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And here's one of those colorful tunes now. It's MeTV Music.

0: 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In just a moment. 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

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Here's another colorful song for you to enjoy now. 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

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And here's one of those colorful tunes now. 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

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Here's another colorful song for you to enjoy now. 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

0: 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But right now, we've got more MeTV music coming up. 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

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Songs from high school, songs from college, songs from summer vacations. You just might hear some of them in this next set. It's MeTV Music.

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Turn your day around with our timeless and memorable MeTV music. There's another set of it coming up. Songs from high school, songs from college, songs from summer vacations. You just might hear some of them in this next set. It's MeTV Music.

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0: 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Red, red, white. All weekend long, we'll be playing songs in a brilliant range of hues. Plan your musical getaway with our Fall Colors Weekend, with songs about colors all weekend long. Here in the deep purple dream. But right now, we've got more MeTV music coming up. Stay with us.
1: 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You just might hear some of them in this next set. 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

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It's MeTV Music.

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Songs from high school, songs from college, songs from summer vacations. You just might hear some of them in this next set. It's MeTV Music. Bye-bye.

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1: Sunshine expected today, with daytime highs approaching 78. Winds out of the south, 8 to 15 miles per hour. Lows level off around 57. Tonight, partly cloudy skies. Highs around 80 tomorrow. Slight chance of rain showers. Tuesday, high temperatures reach up to 65. 61, a blend of clouds and sun. Wednesday. That's your latest forecast for WOCO Radio. I'm meteorologist Jennifer Wojcicki. Currently, it's 57 degrees.

Sunshine expected today with daytime highs approaching 78. Winds out of the south, 8 to 15 miles per hour. Lows level off around 57. Tonight, partly cloudy skies. Highs around 80 tomorrow. Slight chance of rain showers. Tuesday, high temperatures reach up to 65. 61, a blend of clouds and sun. Wednesday. That's your latest forecast for WOCO Radio. I'm meteorologist Jennifer Wojcicki. Currently, it's 57 degrees.

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1: Sunshine expected today with daytime highs approaching 78. Winds out of the south, 8 to 15 miles per hour. Lows level off around 57. Tonight, partly cloudy skies. Highs around 80 tomorrow. Slight chance of rain showers. Tuesday, high temperatures reach up to 65. 61, a blend of clouds and sun. Wednesday. That's your latest forecast for WOCO Radio. I'm meteorologist Jennifer Wojcicki. Currently, it's 57 degrees.

sunshine expected today with daytime highs approaching 78. Winds out of the south, 8 to 15 miles per hour. Lows level off around 57. Tonight, partly cloudy skies. Highs around 80 tomorrow. Slight chance of rain showers. Tuesday, high temperatures reach up to 65. 61, a blend of clouds and sun. Wednesday. That's your latest forecast for WOCO Radio. I'm meteorologist Jennifer Wojcicki. Right now, 58.

sunshine expected today with daytime highs approaching 78. Winds out of the south, 8 to 15 miles per hour. Lows level off around 57. Tonight, partly cloudy skies. Highs around 80 tomorrow. Slight chance of rain showers. Tuesday, high temperature.

sunshine expected today with daytime highs approaching 78. Winds out of the south, 8 to 15 miles per hour. Lows level off around 57. Tonight, partly cloudy skies. Highs around 80 tomorrow. Slight chance of rain showers. Tuesday, high temperatures reach up to 65. 61, a blend of clouds and sun. Wednesday. That's your latest forecast for WOCO Radio. I'm meteorologist Jennifer Wojcicki. Right now, 58.

0: sunshine expected today, with daytime highs approaching 78. Winds out of the south, 8 to 15 miles per hour. Lows level off around 57. Tonight, partly cloudy skies. Highs around 80 tomorrow. Slight chance of rain showers. Tuesday, high temperatures reach up to 65. 61, a blend of clouds and sun. Wednesday. That's your latest forecast for WOCO Radio. I'm meteorologist Jennifer Wojcicki. Right now, 58.
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1: Hello again, everybody. I'm Wink Martindale, inviting you back to the history of rock and roll. This time, we're taking you back to 1972 and the year's most romantic hits.

That was Cher and The Way of Love, a top 10 hit in one of the most romantic years in the history of rock and roll. Another love song classic had sat unreleased for over 2 years, and finally it was issued. You know what? It sold a million.

0: Precious and Few, the group Climax. The group that emerged from the ashes of a 60s rock band. Remember the Outsiders and their big hit, Time Won't Let Me? Same group, different song. We all recall the distinctive style of Al Green, who told us about his music.
1: I started writing for myself because I thought that I could say what I wanted to say just as well as anyone else if I tried. And this, you know, began the whole trend of music in reference to myself, you see, because if you play all of the records one by one as I recorded them, you'll...

Al Green, almost all of his 20 hit records had the same thick, bubbly beat, earning him a spot in the Rock and Roll Hall of Fame. Al, in fact, was the number one hit maker of our featured year, 1972. It was a good year also for Harry Nilsson, who won a Grammy with this.

0: Wow, what a song. Very dramatic. Harry Nilsson was at a party when he first heard Without You on a Badfinger album, and he wasted no time cutting his own version. And boy, was it a hit. It soared to number one in February 72. Nilsson, by the way, quite famously hung out with John Lennon, as he recalled.
1: I miss him very much. I like to say I was a very close friend. I wasn't a very close friend. No one was a very close friend to John other than the Beatles. Someone told me a few minutes ago they saw John walking down the street wearing a button saying, "I love Paul." And this girl told me that, said, she asked him, "Why are you wearing the button that says, 'I love Paul'?" He says, "Because I love Paul."
0: More of 1972's most romantic hits in a moment, here on the History of Rock and Roll.
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0: I'm Wink Martindale. The history of rock and roll continues now with more of the most romantic hits of the year 72. This one tells the tale of one love affair from the very start and how it turned to magic.

we're reviewing the great romantic hits of 1972. And among the golden groups that year, Philadelphia's own Stylistics, who gave us this in the spring of that year.

Looking back on my personal favorites from 72, that's near the top. Betcha by golly, well, the Stylistics. That was the year a soul singer born in New Orleans transformed an old Four Tops song, a song the Four Tops themselves never really liked. Here's the rearranged version by Donnie Elbert.

Originally a hit on Motown for the Four Tops, this was I Can't Help Myself from Donnie Elbert, a disco record. And that was 2 years before disco took off. In 1957, actress Peggy McCall phoned her husband Ewan, asking him to write a song for a play she was in. Well, a few minutes later, he phoned her back, singing this song. 15 years later, his tune won the Grammy as Song of the Year.

0: The velvety sound of Roberta Flack, "The First Time Ever I Saw Your Face." She recorded that actually in 1969, but it didn't become a hit till several years later, 1972, after it was featured in the Clint Eastwood movie Play Misty for Me. I'm Wink Martindale. More great romantic hits from 1972 as we continue the history of rock and roll.
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9: Sunshine expected this afternoon with daytime highs approaching 80. Winds out of the south, 10 to 20 miles per hour. Lows dip down to about 57. Tonight, clear skies. 78 tomorrow, clear skies. Mainly cloudy skies expected and dry Monday and Tuesday, mid-70s, Monday, upper 50s, by Tuesday. For WOCO Radio, I'm weatherology meteorologist Jennifer Wojcicki.
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2: The history of rock and roll continues now with more of the most romantic hits of the year 72. Next up, a song first recorded by Jimmy Clanton in 1965. When his version failed to make it, other artists tried it, from Ruby and the Romantics to the band that evolved into the Guess Who. No one could make a hit of this song until 1972.
10: I was just playing around on a sound check on my electric piano.
2: Richard and Karen Carpenter.
10: And I landed on this chord.
11: The land on it for you.
10: All of a sudden, good tune. I really love that arrangement.
11: There's so many good
10: songs.
11: I love
10: the little ping-pongy thing we put in with the tape delay.
11: Yeah.
10: And the French horn lick, the French horns in the road always had throat. It's a rough French horn lick. It's very hard.
11: It's just automatically taken for granted that they're going to blow it.

Karen and Richard, the Carpenters, hurting each other. On the history of rock and roll, I'm Wink Martindale. Every song needs a hook, some kind of a something to catch your attention. Well, Mac Davis, who wrote lots of hits for Elvis, Kenny Rogers, and many others, was once asked by his record company to craft a tune with an obvious hook. So, inspired, Mac sat down one night and wrote this. It was his only number one hit.

0: Well, the hook in that one was, baby, don't get hooked on me, said over and over and over. Mac Davis. I'm Wink Martindale. Next up is a song a lot of people chose to play at weddings in 1972. It's actually an old Christian hymn turned into a pop hit by Cat Stevens.
1: I was looking for inspiration, and that's really what, you may say, led me to even picking up the book, or the hymn book, you know, which contained Morning Is Broken, because I was sort of searching around frantically for new ideas. But there was always ideas, you know, and some of them were good, some of them were mediocre, but there were always ideas.

0: Cat Stevens and Morning Has Broken. Did you like the piano work on that track? Well, it was played by the then unknown Rick Wakeman before he joined the group Yes. Rick wasn't happy when he was uncredited on the record either, and even less happy when he wasn't paid for his work until 2006. How much was Rick Wakeman finally paid? About $13. More in a moment.
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9: Sunshine expected this afternoon with daytime highs approaching 80. Winds out of the south, 10 to 20 miles per hour. Lows dip down to about 57. Tonight, clear skies.
10: 78 tomorrow. Clear skies. Mainly cloudy skies expected and dry Monday and Tuesday, mid-70s, Monday, upper 50s, by Tuesday. For WOCO Radio, I'm weatherology meteorologist Jennifer Wojcicki.
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0: Let's continue tracing the history of rock and roll with a family group from Denia Beach, Florida. Two brothers, Carter and Edward, and their sister Rose. Collectively, the Cornelius Kids gave us this huge hit

Cornelius Brothers and Sister Rose on the History of Rock and Roll. I'm Wink Martindale with a song now that Eugene Record, its singer and writer, didn't think had much of a chance at all. In fact, it was one of seven songs he gave to producer Carl Davis, who said, quote, "I hear a number one hit here. Guess which one?" unquote. Well, Eugene guessed all the other songs before he finally realized that Carl meant this song.

0: Oh boy, was that a hit, huh? Old Girl from the Shy Lights, featuring Eugene Record. 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
1: 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A Grammy-winning group. 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
1: The Fifth Dimension's biggest hit of 1972 featured your lead vocal, right, Marilyn McCoo?
6: Right. It's written by Tony McCauley, an English writer who's had a great deal of success over here in the States. I think my interest in music and in harmony started in the fourth grade, and a teacher of mine saw that I had an ear for harmony, and I was just so thrilled that then I had to show her, yes, I do have that ability.
7: But if I could reach you some way.
1: Over time, Marilyn McCoo emerged as the lead singer of the Fifth Dimension. Had she ever thought of going solo?
6: Well, I thought about it in the very beginning, after we had been together about 7 months, and I had said I'd never sing in a group again.
1: What about her husband, Billy Davis?
8: Sure, there have been times when you get very frustrated with different things that go on, you know, and then you think about it and you say, what's behind that other wall back there? You don't really know until you tackle it, you know. But we talked about being man and wife, and this thing, you know, said if we ever did have to, just something was to happen, we would go on and do our thing together.
1: And that's exactly what they did. Billy and Marilyn left the group in 1975, and 1 year later won a Grammy with this.
6: I don't think there's the enjoyment in music that there once was. I think that so many people are in the business now for the money that they can make, rather than because they love making music. And I think that the drive out there is to make as much as they possibly can, because next year maybe you will fall off and nobody will have heard of you again. I think in our case, we love what we're doing so much, and maybe that explains the reason for our longevity.
1: Marilyn McCoo and Billy Davis, recalling the Fifth Dimension and their days as a chart-topping duo. I'm Gary Thoreau for the History of Rock and Roll.
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0: Question: what's it like to be betrayed by your best friend and the love of your life? The History of Rock and Roll continues now with an answer to that question. The answer given in song from Jim Croce.

0: Boy, we lost him far too soon. Jim Croce. And Operator, That's Not the Way It Feels. He gave us a lot of good hits. One surprise romantic hit of 1973 came from a British recording engineer and producer who had worked with everybody from the Beatles to Pink Floyd. His real name was Norman Smith, but we got to know him as Hurricane Smith. Did he have any concept of how his 1972 million seller would hit the world?
1: Oh, not at all. I don't think you can do that. As a writer, you believe in what you write. Obviously, you write for yourself. I think that is essential to do that.

0: The distinctive sax sound on Hurricane Smith's Oh Babe, What Would You Say? Came courtesy of Frankie Hardcastle.
1: When I put the sax sound on, it went on quite quickly because we were both tuned in on the same wavelength.
0: And now, here's another romantic gem from 72 and the Bee Gees.

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That was Run to Me. As we continue this review of the most romantic hits of 1972. Ah, the power of love. No one knew it better than Joe Simon.

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As did a couple of guys from Decatur, Alabama. Court Pickett and John Weicker formed their folk duo in 1971. And the next year gave us this little ode to the open road and a lifetime of love with a folk singing Biker Boy.

0: Motorcycle Mama from Sailcat here on the history of rock and roll from 72. A revelation next.
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0: The history of rock and roll continues now with more of the most romantic songs of the year 1972. And this one just may be the most sensitive of them all.

0: Here's David Gates, lead singer and songwriter for Bread.
1: Diary is a song I wrote before Bread was formed and wasn't sure whether or not we ought to record it. I didn't know if it was too personal. So I put it into the concerts, and we got such a good response from audiences, you could just hear a pin drop on that song, that we decided to try and record it.
0: So pretty indeed. Diary from David Gates and Bread on the history of rock and roll. And that brings us to a mostly true story. This is from a guy who actually did drive a cab and did have a love in college named Sue.

Hey, taxi. From Harry Chapin. I couldn't resist. He released a sequel to that song 8 years later. Its title? Sequel. What else? I'm Wink Martindale.

0: That's America, and I Need You, from October 1972. By that point, there had been a lot of ups and downs in the career and life of the king of rock and roll, Elvis Presley.
1: I like to entertain people. That's why I pick all my records, and I try to pick the best songs possible. But I look at myself strictly as a human being, who's, like I said, been very lucky.

0: When you talk about the hits of EP, that's one that everybody seems to like, a hunk of burning love. The king of rock and roll from the history of rock and roll. More from 1972 in just a moment.
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6: Ample sunshine expected
7: today with daytime highs approaching 78. South winds 8 to 15 miles per hour. Partly cloudy skies tonight, lows dip down to about 57. Mainly cloudy tomorrow, highs around 80.

0: 80. Turning much cooler Tuesday and Wednesday with highs from the low 60s to the mid 60s.
1: Slight chance of rain showers
0: Tuesday. That's your latest forecast for WOCO Radio. I'm meteorologist Jennifer Wojcicki.
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3: The history of rock and roll continues with a song a lot of people thought was sung by Neil Diamond. It wasn't. It was sung by Jim Gold, G-O-L-D.

0: Nice, huh?
1: Nice to be with you. The first of three, count them three, 1972 hits by the group Gallery, a Detroit group led by singer-songwriter Jim Gold. If you thought who sang that song was confusing, try this one. Harold Melvin and the Blue Notes had been around since 1954, but didn't hit it big until years later, 1972, when their drummer took over lead vocals. And no, he wasn't Harold Melvin.

Harold Melvin and the Blue Notes, featuring their distinctive lead singer, Teddy Pendergrass. I'm Wink Martindale with the most romantic hits of 1972 on the history of rock and roll. That October, we got this from The Main Ingredient.

0: Everybody plays the food, the main ingredient. We're going to go all the way next on the history of rock and roll.
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8: Ample sunshine expected
9: today, with daytime highs approaching 78. South winds 8 to 15 miles per hour. Partly cloudy skies tonight, lows dip down to about 57. Mainly cloudy tomorrow, highs around 80. Turning much cooler Tuesday and Wednesday, with highs from the low 60s to the mid 60s. Slight chance of rain showers Tuesday. That's your latest forecast for WOCO Radio. I'm meteorologist Jennifer Wojcicki.
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0: I'm Wink Martindale with a history of rock and roll. And back in the 1930s, if a member of our gang, Spanky, Alfalfa, whoever, disagreed with something, they'd say, "All raspberries." Well, that catchphrase inspired the name of a group from Mentor, Ohio, led by Eric Carmen. And in 1972, they made their debut with an album with a special sticker. Scratch it, and you'd release the essence of raspberries.

raspberries and go all the way on the history of rock and roll. Looks like we have time for one more romantic gem from 1972, and it's this one.

0: That was I'd Love You to Want Me from Lobo, whose real name was Roland Kent Lavoie.
1: I was on the road for a few months, and I found out that I couldn't put the traveling and the playing and the writing all together. I found out that my environment at home, the quiet life, so to speak, is much more conducive to my writing than the hectic life.
0: I hope you've enjoyed our little review of the great romantic hits of 1972. The history of rock and roll is written by Gary Thoreau and engineered by Peter Gould. I'm Wink Martindale. Won't you join us again next time for more as we retrace the history of rock and roll?
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8: Ample sunshine expected
9: today with daytime highs approaching 78. South winds 8 to 15 miles per hour. Partly cloudy skies tonight, lows dip down to about 57. Mainly cloudy tomorrow, highs around 80. Turning much cooler Tuesday and Wednesday with highs from the low 60s to the mid 60s. Slight chance of rain showers Tuesday. That's your latest forecast for WOCO Radio. I'm meteorologist Jennifer Wojcicki.
10: 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You know, folks, the greatest thing in this life is to be saved. I asked my congregation here on a regular basis, are y'all saved? Are you saved? Do you know the Lord? Can you go back to time and place when the Lord awakened you to the fact you was a lost sinner and brought you crying for mercy? All through God's Word, we see where men and women were awakened and brought to know the Lord, and that's the greatest thing that ever happens to a poor soul. The message you hear today is man's total depravity and God's salvation, and I'll give you the mailing address and other information at the close of the service.
11: Everywhere you turn today, the doctrine of the total depravity of man in his natural state is not only being denied, but it is being scoffed at and ridiculed. Man in his natural state can see, through the light of reasoning, the deplorable conditions of the world today to a certain extent and can analyze it, but he can tell you no way out. Man in his natural state is spiritually blinded. His understanding is darkened. And the only thing he can do is to throw up his hands and say, I know no way out. When you talk to him about man's totally depraved condition and the only hope is Christ, he will laugh at you and call you an ignoramus and a fool. Yes, the condition of the church, the gospel ministry, and the world today is caused by the total depraved condition of man. Yet man will not accept God's remedy or God's way out of the situation, which is an old-time Bible, Holy Spirit, heaven-sent spiritual awakening, in which the Holy Spirit, under the preaching of the gospel of the Lord Jesus Christ, opens man's heart and mind and understanding and leads him to Christ, makes a new creature out of him, gives him a new hope, delivers him from the power of darkness, and makes him a child of the heavenly King. I know a preacher here in the city of New Orleans some few years ago was invited to hold a meeting at a certain church. In his first message, he made this statement: "Now, we want a great revival, but we don't even want to get disturbed about his soul. We don't want any of your church folks to get all disturbed about yourselves. We know you are saved." What a travesty. My friend, what a blind leading the blind. How can you have a revival? How can you have a spiritual awakening without souls being stirred to their very depths? In our last study, we saw that man is a lost creature, and that the Son of Man came to seek and to save that which was lost. In our today's study, we want to look at man in his depraved condition as a deceived creature. Revelation 12:9. God's word says that the issues of life came from the heart. Christ said, "Even so every good tree bringeth forth good fruit, but a corrupt tree bringeth forth evil fruit." A good tree cannot bring forth evil fruit, neither can a corrupt tree bring forth good fruit. If the issues of life come from the heart, and they do, then the heart has got to be right. If the right things come from the heart, you cannot gather good fruit from a total depraved human heart. Christ said again, "Far from within, out of the heart of men, proceed evil thoughts, adulteresses, fornications, murders, thefts, covetousness, wickedness, deceit, lasciviousness, an evil eye, blasphemy, pride, foolishness. All these evil things come from within and defile the man." So you see, man in his depraved state is totally corrupt, and nothing but vileness and wickedness can issue from such a depraved heart. Isaiah 1:5-6 reads, "The whole heart is sick, the whole head faint, from the sole of the foot even unto the head. There's no soundness in it, but wounds and bruises and putrefying sores. They have not been closed, neither bound up, neither mollified with ointment." Do you see what God says about the natural man? He is completely depraved, and therefore nothing but corruption and sin can come from such a depraved heart. But man, in his depraved state, goes about thinking that he is all right, that somehow or other he can work out his problems or work out his own salvation, not realizing that he is the most deceitful creature of all of God's creation, that he is utterly deceived as to his own condition unless God awakens him. Listen to 1 John 5:19. Listen to God's word, will you? Now lay down everything there. Now you get quiet and listen to God's word, will you? 1 John 1:5-19. "And we know that we are of God, and the whole world lieth in wickedness." Literally, lieth in the lap of the evil one. That being true, every individual out of Christ is asleep in the lap of Satan. He is deceived and blinded as to his true condition. Listen to Jeremiah 17:9. "The heart is deceitful above all things and desperately wicked." Now listen again. "The heart is deceitful above all things." The heart is deceitful above all of God's creations. That's right. human heart, the depraved human heart, is more deceitful than any of God's creation. That's right. And desperately wicked, which means incurably wicked. Who can know it? Man's whole nature is corrupt, and he doesn't know it. Man has no righteousness, but he doesn't know it. Man has no natural goodness, but he doesn't know it. Man has no merit. That's right, but doesn't realize it. Therefore, he is resting on a false peace, a false hope, and a false assurance. And one of the most astounding things, and one of the most surprising things that ever happens to that individual is he is awakened to the fact he's a lost sinner. Brother, it's the most surprising thing that ever happens to you when God instantly awakens you to the fact that you're a lost sinner, like he has thousands all over radio land, preachers, missionaries. Even missionaries on the foreign field are writing me of all denominations where the message is going and saying, Pastor, for the first time, I realized I don't know Christ. Here I am trying to preach to others something I don't know. All right, he thinks himself safe. He believes himself secure and cherishes a hope that somehow or other he'll be saved, when all the time the preaching of the gospel of the Lord Jesus Christ is foolishness to him. Doesn't make a difference where he's in Australia, whether he's in Africa, whether he's in Europe, the British Isles, or America. It makes no difference, my friends. And he cannot understand why a person should be so concerned about his salvation. Let me ask you this question. Can God have any glory? Can God have any glory if there be no vital and fundamental difference between his people and the world? Can he? Not a bit. Not a bit. Everywhere I turn, folks say they're saved, but they're not taken up with the Lord. There is no vital difference between them, the church members, and the world. Largely between the ministry and the world, there is no vital difference. They do the same things the world does. They talk like the world. They think like the world. They act like the world. They even smell like the world. They dress like the world. Then they say there is nothing vitally wrong with the church. No, we're in the greatest day of our life. More members being received in the churches today than ever. And we're in the great spiritual revival of today. You know what kind of revival it is? It's a revival without Christ. It's a religious revival without Christ. And they're trying to make the world religious without Christ. Listen. Then they say there's nothing vitally wrong with the church. They can't tell you when God saved them. They can't tell you where and how God saved them. My friend, the difference is in a new heart. The difference is in a new nature. Because sheep and goats differ in nature. God's word declares that the unrighteous shall not inherit the kingdom of God. Know ye not that the unrighteous shall not inherit the kingdom of God? God's word says there will be a vast difference between God's people and the world. God says, my people are a peculiar people, a separate people, a royal priesthood. Now, my friends, there is a difference between God's people and the world. Wherever you find a born-again believer, you're going to find a vital difference between that individual and the world. He that is a friend to the world is an enemy to God. Listen again. I've often made this statement, that man is deceived by Satan first, as to who he is by nature, second as to what he is by nature, and third as to the judgment he's under. Let's notice again how man is deceived as to what he is by nature. God's word says that man has no righteousness, but men will not believe God's word about himself. Multitude of church members are filled with a vain confidence that all is well with them. Man deludes or deceives himself with hopes of mercy, while continuing to live a course of self-will or self-pleasing. Man is deceived into thinking he is fit for heaven, and at the same time, he is being prepared for hell. Man is deceived as to his own righteousness. God's word says there is none righteous, no, not one. God's word says again, all of your righteousnesses are as filthy rags. Man lives in a world of make-believe. Yes, Man lives in a make-believe world, a world of unreality. He compares himself with others and prides himself that he's better than others. He believes that he has a righteousness that God will accept. Man, in his blinded state, cannot conceive of himself as having nothing that God will accept. He cannot see himself as corrupt and vile and hell-bent as the scriptures say he is. Therefore, he does not feel his need of a righteousness apart from himself. And he does not feel, listen to God's word, he does not feel his need of Christ. Man is deceived into thinking he can combine the world with God, that is, allowing the flesh while pretending the spirit. This man would say, make the best of both worlds. But God says, no man can serve two masters, for either he will hate the one and love the other, or else he'll hold to one and despise the other. Ye cannot serve God and mammon. Now let's notice some pungent illustrations that the Lord God of heaven gives in his word, which gives us a true picture of the corruption of man in his natural state, which shows that man has no righteousness that he can boast of or that God will accept. Now let's turn to Matthew 5:7. We'll find these words. Listen to God's word. But when he saw many of the Pharisees and Sadducees come to his baptism, he said unto them, O generation of vipers, who hath warned you to flee from the wrath to come? Here we have God's picture of a depraved sinner in these words. O generation of vipers, which means offspring of vipers, or children of the wicked one. A viper is a reptile of the eastern country and is noted for its deadly poison, its treachery, and its maliciousness. The viper was always inflicting injury on its victims and seemingly had an ill will toward everything and everybody it met. It was deadly when it would strike and was very treacherous because you never knew when you would meet one. As it gave no word of warning, so as a sinner in his natural state, devoid of righteousness, devoid of any natural goodness, devoid of any merit in any degree, but on the contrary, he is cruel and deceitful beyond words and is venomous in his attacks on his fellow man. Let me tell you something, friend. I'm talking about you. My dear woman, I'm talking about you. God's talking about you. You are the most deceitful, he says you are, and you're coming to see it, aren't you? But that's the type of sinner Christ died for. This is the nature of every man out of Christ, uninfluenced by the Holy Spirit. In other words, man in his depraved state has the nature of a snake, and the poison of asp is under his lips. I have a friend, Dr. Copeland, preaching with me one time, some few years ago. That was his text one night. And he described how every unsaved man had the nature of a snake. At the close of the service, a preacher came down to the front and challenged him. He was so angry until he was pitted around the mouth. And he said, Preacher, let me tell you something. You're not talking about me. I don't have the nature of a snake. And he said, Sir, the Bible says you does. God says you have the nature of a snake. He wanted to fight, or he was angry. He was hot under the collar. Let me tell you, friends, when God began to describe your nature as it is, you don't want it. That's the reason the doctrine of total depravity is so hated and so despised today in the average pulpit. Man won't have it. Man won't have what God says he is. No, he won't. The story is told that John Wesley one day was invited to speak to a large group of ministers, and he took his text on Matthew 3:7, O generation of vipers. This only John Wesley could do under the power of God's Holy Spirit. He laid bare the hearts of those preachers until they began to see themselves as depraved creatures in the sight of God. The message cut them to the heart, and when the service closed, many of them, it said, rushed to the front, angry, stating, Mr. Wesley, you've insulted us. We invited you here to bring us a message on God's great love. And here you've called us a bunch of vipers, a bunch of snakes. We resent it very deeply. Mr. Wesley quietly replied in these words, gentlemen, if I had been invited to preach to the prisoners yonder in jail, I would have taken my text, for God so loved the world that he gave his only begotten Son, that whosoever believeth in him should not perish, but have everlasting life. I would have preached to them the great love of God, because no doubt they recognize themselves as sinners in the need of Christ. But you men have never been awakened to the fact that you are lost. You have never been awakened to the fact that you are sinners. You have never felt the keen edge of the sword of total depravity. Therefore, you have never seen your need of Christ and redemption by blood and by his power. So it is today, until man is made to see that he's a sinner, that he's lost, that he has no righteousness whatsoever, until he's made to feel the keen edge of the sword of depravity, until man's heart is laid bare by the power of God's Holy Spirit, and he sees himself alienated from the life of God without any righteousness, he will never feel his need of Christ. Let me ask you a question personally, friend. Have you ever felt your need of Christ? If you have, brother, you have fled to him. You can't be still. You will flee to Christ if you ever feel your need of the Son of God as your Redeemer, as your substitute. As I said to a man in an interview with him yesterday, I said, don't you see, friend, you need a substitute. He said, I'm a sinner. I need a substitute. I know there's nothing in the world can save me but Christ. That's right. You need a substitute. Man has no righteousness. And if left alone, and if man is left alone, he'll go to hell without warning. You talk about, friend, God's too good to send a person to hell. You know, the only thing God has to do, just leave you alone, and you'll go to hell of your own accord. You'll go to hell without warning. Every sinner that ever gets saved is saved in spite of himself. If he could help it, he'd never get saved. That's right. That's right. Let me take another illustration, will you? In 2 Peter 2:22, man in his natural state is pictured as a vomiting dog and a wallowing sow. I know such language makes the proud Pharisee angry. And your first impulse might be, Brother Shelton, don't you know? Brother Shelton doesn't know what he's talking about. My friend, I do. I do. And I know what God's Word says about us, that man in his natural depraved state has not only the nature of a snake, but he has the nature of a dog that returns to his own vomit again. Day after day, man will sin and wallow in the corruption of his own filth. He may feel sorry for himself and try to reform or quit his sins. He'll make resolution after resolution, but the next day or week, he'll find himself right back in the same condition. Why? Why? He has the nature of a hog as well as a nature of a dog. You can shampoo that hog, put a blue ribbon around his neck, and lead it down the street, and the first mud hole you come to, in spite of the shampoo and the blue ribbon, that hog will plunge in and wallow in the filth. Why? That's its nature. So it is with man. He may have a veneer religion, which looks good on the outside, be a member of the church, a preacher in the pulpit, a deacon in the pew, have a veneer religion. Oh, you'll go to church, you'll do this and do that. But as he has no new heart, he'll do the same things he always did. He has no righteousness. He does not love holiness. There's no longing in his heart for righteousness. There's no desire but sin and corruption and covetousness. And to make the dollar, enjoy the pleasure, and close your eyes to the judgments of God. Man left alone would never come to God. He'd never turn to Christ. If man could help himself, he'd never get saved. That's right. There's not a single one out there, if you could help it, you'd ever get saved. It's only by the sheer agony of the soul that you are driven to the Lord. That's right. You'd never come to Christ of your own accord. So we see man is devoid of righteousness, of holiness, and is totally corrupt, vile, and wicked in his own nature. That's right. That's right. You are. Now, there's another illustration. I won't have time to go into it far. We'll find that over there in Ezekiel, the 16th chapter, and the first 5 verses. Son of man, cause Jerusalem to know abomination, and say, thus saith the Lord God of Jerusalem, thy birth and thy nativity is of the land of Canaan. Thy father was an Amorite, thy mother an Hittite. And as for thy nativity, in the day that thou wast born, thy navel was not cut, neither wast thou washed in water to supple thee. Thou wast not salted at all, nor swaddled at all. None I pitied thee to do any of these things unto thee, to have compassion upon thee, but thou wast cast out in the open field to the loathing of thy person in the day that thou wast born. Here we have a picture of man in his depraved state before God calls him to salvation in Christ. It is the picture, now you get it, of an illegitimate child born of an unwed mother. Every individual out of Christ is a son of Satan, an unbeliever, and spiritually an illegitimate child. When God saves an individual, he makes him a new creature in Christ Jesus, adopts him into his family as his child. Then we are children of God by adoption. In the 4th and 5th verses of this 16th chapter of Ezekiel, not only do we have a picture of a child born to an unwed mother, but a child unwanted, a child stillborn, born dead. In the day that thou wast born, thy navel was not cut, neither wast thou washed in water to supple thee. Thou wast not salted at all, nor swaddled at all. He says here, thy navel cord was not cut. It was left in its birth clothes. It was not cleansed, nor dressed, but left nude to die. It was not wounded. None I pitied thee to do any of these things unto thee, to have compassion upon thee. There was no mother heart. There was no love for it. There was no compassion. To look upon it was to abhor it. To look upon it was to hate it, to despise it. There was no compassion. To look upon it was to abhor it, and hate it, and despise it. They thought the only thing to do was to cast it out in the open field, that is, to throw it out upon the garbage heap of the world to the loathing of thy person. There was no good in it. It was just one mass of corruption. Everyone who came by and saw it turned his face away. What a picture of a lost sinner without Christ. But it said, and when I passed by thee and saw thee polluted in thine own blood, he said, I said, live. Wasn't it great when God passed by you, my friend, and said unto you, live? And you lived. And he turned you out. Turned you from hell to heaven. Turned you from Satan to Christ. Turned you from sin to salvation. Turned you from judgment to mercy. Turned you from damnation to eternal life in Christ Jesus our Lord. Turned you from corruption to holiness. Isn't that grace? Has he done that to you? And has he set your face toward heaven? My friend, I've been preaching to your heart this morning and telling you from God's word what you are by nature.
10: 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The title of the message you heard today was Man's Total Depravity and God's Salvation. 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And we give them out by the thousands and the hundreds of thousands over a year's time. And many folks are being blessed by the messages. 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If you write me, I'll send you a copy of that. But I would like to say we need a little help at this time with the broadcast. Oftentimes it's a struggle here, but the Lord has been faithful. And we appreciate every one of you who have helped get out the message by your gifts and your prayers. So if you would, let me hear from you and tell somebody else about the broadcast. 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If you'd write and get our Voice of Truth magazine, it has a schedule of all of our radio stations all over America. We have a station in Northern Ireland and other places. And getting out the gospel, that's what we do here, just get out the gospel. The message you heard today was man's total depravity and God's salvation. Yes, we are all totally depraved, aren't we? Folks won't have it. I have folks tell me, oh, I'm not depraved, Pastor. I'm not a sinner. Don't call me a sinner. Well, you're a sinner whether you believe it or not. I had a lady told me one day that she hadn't sinned in 40 years. I said, yes, ma'am, but what about before that 40 years? She didn't want to be called a sinner. But I'm just an old sinner saved by grace. Are you? Have you ever been brought down as a poor old sinner and the Lord showed you that Christ died for you? That's a great, great thing. Just find out the Lord died for sinners. He said he came to seek and to save that which was lost. But this is Pastor Albert Pendarvis saying, it's been good to have you with us. Remember my mailing address, Radio Missions, Post Office Box, 1810, Walker, Louisiana, 70785. And once again, my phone number, area code 225-664-8658. Until next time, goodbye and God bless you.
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9: Ample sunshine expected today with daytime highs approaching 78. South winds 8 to 15 miles per hour. Partly cloudy skies tonight, lows dip down to about 57. Mainly cloudy tomorrow, highs around 80. Turning much cooler Tuesday and Wednesday with highs from the low 60s to the mid 60s. Slight chance of rain showers Tuesday. That's your latest forecast for WOCO Radio. I'm meteorologist Jennifer Wojcicki.
8: It's time now for Jesus is Our Shepherd, a radio ministry brought to you by Praise, Power, and Prayer Temple in Windsor, Connecticut. 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
12: Praise the Lord Jesus Christ. Good morning. Welcome to Jesus as Our Shepherd. Is he your shepherd? Are you following him? Do you believe what he says? My name is Ray McMahon, a host of Jesus as Our Shepherd for decades now. Not that that really matters. But the message hasn't changed concerning the covenant of marriage and the sin of what Jesus says is adultery. And there's an eternal danger in being in the state of adultery, continuing in it, and defending yourself or others.

cannot be his disciple. And I think some of you think, well, I can be a believer as long as I'm not a disciple. You better think that again. Because Jesus said, any man that follows me, he must first deny himself, take up his cross, and follow me. That message is all over the New Testament and throughout the letters of the apostles, Mark, the four Gospels, the book of Acts, Paul's letters, James, Jude, Peter, John. And so I guess I'm just trying to figure it out. I know I'm live on the radio with you now, and I'm still thinking, Lord, what do you want me to say today? What do you want me to say? We need you, Jesus. We really need you bad. We've always needed you. And your word is true. It doesn't change for anybody. And so, Lord, bless me to just share what you say. Bless me to tell the truth, because it is a blessing to tell the truth. And I pray that people hear it and believe it and act accordingly. To honor you, Jesus, it's not for my honor. It's for yours. And it's also for their soul's sake that they obey you, no matter the cost to themselves. In Jesus' name I pray. Amen. In Luke 16, we read what Jesus says. In verse 14, the Pharisees were listening in to Jesus teaching teaching his disciples. And in verse 12 and 13, Jesus wrapped that up with saying to his disciples, and if ye have not been faithful in that which is another man's, who shall give you that which is your own? No servant can serve two masters. Either he will hate the one and love the other, or else he will hold to the one and despise the other. I think we need to hear this too, America. You cannot serve God and mammon. You should take care of your family, be wise and prudent about how you handle your money. You should be liberal and generous, but you should not be dishonest. You should not use fraud of any kind and make heaven. Using fraud, people try to get wealthy in this earth. That's all they got. They got nothing from the real God. But you see, the Pharisees were listening in, and in verse 14, the Pharisees also, who were covetous. Now, this is primarily, initially, about just money. But Jesus quickly turns it into something deeper, much more important even than how you handle money. He says, if you don't handle money, you can't be correctly or learn how to handle money or be honest about what's been going on and then make good changes in your life and how you handle money. He can't give you who's going to trust to any of you listening, the deeper things. And by the way, I'm not saying to show you handle money, you're rich and why aren't you rich yet? That's not what we're talking about here. It's been faithful with what you have. So, verse 14, the Pharisees also who were covetous heard all these things and they derided him. You know, I think they have kind of, I'm not saying it's all Americans, but I think some of this is like an American attitude today. Because it's all about the money when you peel back the masks. And he said unto them, notice where he goes with this. They didn't come to tempt him with this issue, but he's going to tell them anyway. Ye are they which justify yourselves before men. Are you doing that, dear one? But God knoweth your hearts. For that which is highly esteemed among men is abomination in the sight of God. The law and the prophets were until John. Since that time, the kingdom of God is preached, and every man presses into it. And echoing the Sermon on the Mount, he said, and it is easier for heaven and earth to pass than one tittle of the law to fail. So they're not expecting what he says next. So why would he deal with this issue when they're mocking him, deriding him, because they're covetous? And they heard his teaching, you cannot serve God and mammon. So why does he go? You need to figure this out. I think the Lord would show you if you really want to know. So verse 18, whosoever putteth away his wife and marrieth another committeth adultery. And whosoever marrieth her that is put away,

0: her husband, so it's still her husband, even if he put her away, committeth adultery. And now I'm going to read to you a chapter from this book, The Unbreakable Covenant of Marriage, Escaping the Unholy Trap of Divorce, and, oh, I think a culturally lighter word than adultery. How about, let's just use the word remarriage. It sounds, you know, not as bad. It's like there's a baby in the womb. No, it's a fetus, so you can kill it. If he's dealing with covetousness here, and he knows they're covetous, but he still would like to see them safe too, by the way. Why did he bring this up? I mean, they came plenty of times to tempt him about it. They didn't agree with him, and most of you today don't agree. Now, I know some of you listening do agree, because God sends this word to encourage and strengthen you to remain faithful to your vows, to honor Jesus Christ. And so this chapter from the Unbreakable Covenant is called Unto the Married. This is from Corinthians, Paul's first letter to the Corinthians. Let me find that. You should read. I asked you last week, would you read 1 Corinthians 5, 6, and 7? It wouldn't have taken you very long. And so we're going to start in chapter 6, verse 9. He asks the believers at Corinth, the church that he founded as an apostle to the Gentiles. In verse 9, he says, "Know ye not that the unrighteous shall not inherit the kingdom of God?" I think if we're saved, we know that's true. But he gets into some detail here that some of you may not want to hear. Oh, yeah, I'm saved. Well, why does he say to believers, be not deceived? Neither fornicators. Yeah, you've got to stop committing fornication. That's part of repentance. Yep, Pastor. Amen. And you should tell your children. You should warn them. It doesn't mean that their life is over, but they've got to stop sinning. They've got to stop and get out of their sinful relationships. I don't care if they think they're in love. It's not about love at that point, not love of God. They might even care for one another. They might even have children from fornication. So listen to Paul. Is he un-Christ-like in declaring this? Be not deceived, neither fornicators, nor idolaters, nor adulterers. Nor adulterers. Nor effeminate, nor abusers of themselves with mankind. And that's what it is. Nor thieves. They're abusing themselves. That's what people do when they're sinning. They're abusing their bodies. They're crossing away from the blessings of God into darkness, into lust, into sexual addiction. I'm going to read it again. Know ye not that the unrighteous, and God wants to save. You know what's amazing about this? He's telling the Corinthians, God saved you from these things. He's reminding them of that. So why would he say, don't be deceived? Because how many people love to come into church where people are loving one another? You're hearing the word of God. You know, there's beautiful praise and worship. These people are not going out and getting drunk anymore. They're not, at least they're not doing all the pagan demonic things. There's a problem, though, with the sins of the flesh. He says, know ye not that the unrighteous shall not inherit the kingdom of God? They're saved. Of course they know that, right? Because the only way you can be righteous is through Jesus. So Paul says, be not deceived. Now, he loves these people. Is he trying to make them feel bad? Is that the issue? Is that what pastors are only supposed to do to make you feel better? Be not deceived, dear radio listener. Maybe you already have, but you don't have to stay deceived. Neither fornicators, nor idolaters, and covetousness is the sin of idolatry. Nor adulterers, not covet thy neighbor's wife. Of course, that also means thy neighbor's husband, ladies. Nor effeminate, nor abusers of themselves with mankind, nor thieves, nor covetous, nor drunkards, nor revilers. There's a lot of verbal reviling everywhere today. Unbelievable anti-Semitism out there. If you love Jesus, you love and pray for the Jews. Matter of fact, you're supposed to pray for all people everywhere, even people whose religion seems to have a radical sect of terrorism. They're not making heaven unless they repent. And why would they repent? That's all they ever knew. So how about we pray and ask God to visit people and say, Lord, save them. Because we're going to die anyway, whether we die at the hands of a terrorist or not. But we know if we're in Christ, we're going to heaven. But if they don't repent, they're not making heaven. And the adulterers, if they don't repent, are not making heaven. The fornicators, if they don't repent, are not making heaven. And that's why Paul's writing this to believers who are born again, saying, don't be deceived. Don't believe that any of these things he lists, thieves, covetous, drunkards, revilers, nor extortioners, shall inherit the kingdom of God. Now, he's not yelling at them, but he's still warning them. And it's a most serious warning. He says, and such were some of you. He's saying to the Corinthians, you got saved from your sins. You stopped these things. You got out of your adulterous relationships, your fornicating relationships, every other unclean sexual practice. And you stopped doing all the other things, stealing and being covetous, drunk. Such were some of you. This is the good news of the gospel, see? But ye are washed. But not if you're in these things. And not if somebody comes into your midst. And you might be loving and kind and you want them to be saved. And then they say a sinner's prayer, but they don't stop fornicating. They don't get out of an adulterous marriage as defined by Christ. We just read it. Whosoever putteth away his wife and marries another committeth adultery. We just read it. And whosoever marries her that is put away from her husband, that's her husband, and now marries her, he's committing adultery. Why? Because the man that marries the woman that's been divorced by her husband is not a covenant husband to that wife. He's committing adultery. I mean, Jesus is so clear. He could have given all kinds of excuses, caveats, and wink, nod, and all that. He never did. Why? Why wouldn't he give you all the grace you need to stay with whomever you wish? Then he would defy his own Father in heaven. He said, from the beginning of the creation, it was not so. In Mark chapter 10, verses 11 and 12, when the disciples asked him privately concerning this matter, he said, whosoever putteth away his wife and marrieth another committeth adultery against her. Who's the her? His living covenant spouse that he divorced. And then he went on to add, and if a woman shall put away her husband, and that's being done at a higher rate than the men today, and if a woman shall put away her husband, or you think you're independent, do you? Well, you're not saved if you're in sin. If you continue, shall we continue in sin? Paul asked the Romans, that grace may abound. God forbid, he said. How shall we that are dead to sin? If you're born again, you're supposed to be dead and certainly denying and dying to sin and facing up to it and coming to grips with it and going in God's way. But he said, how shall we that are dead to sin live any longer therein? Come on now. Now, you may not like what I'm saying, but you got to admit I'm telling you what Jesus says. And if you claim him as Savior, you should be agreeing with it and telling others the truth. Not just this truth, of course, but the whole truth. Everything that he said matters. Such were some of you. This is the good news. That's why he preached to them initially. In a pagan, ruthless, you have no idea what it was really like back then, do you? Such were some of you, but ye are washed, but ye are sanctified. So if they got out of these sins, and they're living for Jesus, they are washed, they are sanctified, they are justified. So why is he warning them, be not deceived? Because as born-again Christians, if we begin to go Christianity light, because we want people to, quote, be saved, join our church, make us look like we're on fire, and nobody's going to tell practicing adulterers who either one heterosexuals have a living covenant spouse and they're together, but as long as they say a sinner's prayer, they can stay committing adultery? Then why would Paul say such were? That means they got out of it. But you already know that. You just don't want to, some of you. So now 1 Corinthians chapter 7. You can read the whole chapter, focusing on verses 1 and 2, 10 and 11 and 39 for the purposes of the remainder of this broadcast. And I can't possibly get through this whole chapter in 1 week. Wow. 1 Corinthians 7:1, from the chapter unto the married I command yet not I, but the Lord. Flee fornication. Now concerning the things whereof ye wrote unto me, it is good for a man not to touch a woman. That's 1 Corinthians 7:1. Remember, this is the chapter following the warning to the believers, don't be deceived. People that are doing these things, they're not going to heaven, even if you hope they do. Now, it's one thing to hope all people, but it's another thing to hope that they repent. Because if they don't get out of these things, stop doing these things, get unentangled with the affairs of this life, literally, they're not making heaven. And if you agree with what they're doing, where does that place you in God's sight? This is fantastic what Paul wrote, advice for totally today's morally loose so-called free culture. It has often been said that men respond to what they see and that women respond more to touch, although the pornography apparently is going in every which way direction. If Paul was concerned for the sanctity of the Christian men and women in their congregation, then how much more should we be concerned about young adults and teenagers of today, how they are interacting with each other? Well, they're my children. I'm a pastor, so they would never think of sinning. Well, come on, people. My own children have to know Jesus Christ as Lord and Savior if they're going to make heaven. Moral decay begins in the hearts of individuals, but can quickly spread to families and the culture at large. I knew of a family, well, I was purported to tell me of a person who was purporting to be a Christian, decided to let her son cohabit with a girl or a young lady at this point in their house because they could sin safer than if they were out there. No way that's happening in my home. You understand? And then it's that they would hold drinking parties so that they could at least learn how to handle it as long as they do it in the house. I think something was lacking in their training of their own children and just talking about stuff with their children. Anyway, in order to combat this decay, we must shore up the foundations of society, meaning the godly family unit, as Jesus declares it to be. As Christians who are the salt of the earth, it's our job to preserve marriage as an institution that God created, God ordained, God favored, not adulterous remarriage, but marriage, to keep societal decay at bay, meaning so people don't die in their sins having lived in the sins and never repented. We are not only failing to teach our children family values, and we try, but then we don't deal with the adulterers from the pulpit on down. You say I'm condemning them? They're in condemning, because light, the words of Jesus came into this world, and they turned away from the light, and they spend their lives trying to justify what they've done and with whom, and yet they're anointed. That's not going to save them if they're in adultery. I'm going to say it again. Any perceived anointing, even working of miracles, will not save them if they die in the sin of adultery. But also basic human kindness. What are the schools teaching our children to do today? What, the boys aren't boys, girls aren't girls? Mutilate themselves without understanding, without morality, without consent? Are the children taught purity and integrity in the schools? Well, maybe some schools, but not many. We tell them just to say no to the use of drugs and alcohol, but will any speak up against behaviors such as fornication, promiscuity, unclean behaviors? No, and doctors know full well the harmful and deadly health risks if they'd stand up and say something about it that is associated. So you just teach them to sin safer. It's not. There's no such thing as safe sin. My children, having attended both Christian and secular colleges, have reported back to me their strong concern about how commonly fornication is practiced. Some might say hooking up among the young people, claiming Christ or not. At the various Christian groups on these campuses where the young people meet to encourage each other in Christ, to find like-minded believers to grow in their faith, my own children have met a number of young Christians, and they didn't even know that fornication was a sin. They didn't know. At least they purported never to have been taught it. I guess that's just too legalistic. Lord, See, they cared about these people. They enjoyed meeting them. And they were sharing scriptures and they were praying, but they finally had to say something. Many of these Christian friends, when presented with this truth, by who? By some of my own children. Not that they're heroes, they just know the truth. And they actually repented and they made things right. Even if the one they were with got mad and broke up with them. That really shows how much they were committed. Because the young man or young woman finally realized they were committing fornication. So they stopped. And the other person that supposedly loved them took off. Oh, are there parents and pastors back home? Are you afraid to share these clear truths with the youth? Because you love them. Because you love God. You know Jesus is right. Perhaps out of fear that you'll lose them. What does that mean, lose them? Fornication is deadly in so many ways. It breeds both selfishness and future distrust, bringing baggage into an actual marriage, even a covenant marriage. When those who have not repented of it enter into their marriage covenants later, the medical and educational professionals, they may not say so anymore. But you know how many medical doctors knew what was going on in 2020 in America? But they were afraid to lose their license. I'm not saying people shouldn't have been able to take the vaccine if they wanted to, but the mandates, putting old people in nursing homes, I know, I have relatives. As soon as they went in, they died. Couldn't even visit each other to say goodbye. And I'm not alone. You know it. The things that are happening to young, healthy people out of nowhere. It's not out of nowhere. The medical and educational professionals also knew full well the risks just about fornication alone. Physical, social, psychological, well-being of the children who are experimenting with these behaviors. Now, but can people repent? Of course they can. But they should at least know what the standards of God are. By refusing to encourage sexual abstinence among young people, they are at times, wittingly or not, actually encouraging our youth to engage in these behaviors. There's no more boundaries. There's no more protections. Protection? What does that mean? Have safe sex. If it's immoral, it's not safe. Not spiritually. And you probably, in the end, not physically either. The widespread fornication in our country today is a precursor and has been for decades now to the divorces and, quote, remarriages that are happening everywhere. Statistics reveal that those who live together before marriage have a much higher rate of divorce. The consequences have been devastated in the catching and spreading of diseases and unwanted pregnancies, therefore contributing through fear or just hard-heartedness, aborting babies. In the subsequent abortions and the wounding of body and spirit, and people can be forgiven. But just like anything that I ever did wrong, I had to repent and ask God to forgive me and not try to defend what I had done. All this has produced educational and financial derailment, and I ask a question, have we lost our collective minds? That's what sin does to you. It's insane. Because you fight to maintain your right to sin. Well, God didn't stop Cain from killing his brother, but he went to him and warned him. Sin lies at the door. You can do well. If you do well, Cain, God said to him personally, you will be accepted, but he didn't force him to do well. And God's not forcing you to even agree with Jesus. That's right. But he's going to still preach the word because he loves you. Somebody may just hear this and say, you know what? Lord, forgive me. I got to get right. How do I go about this? You may be afraid to get out of an adulterous marriage. But one or the both of you were in a real covenant marriage somewhere to begin with somebody. And maybe it wasn't your fault that you got divorced, put away by a covenant husband or wife. But then when you married another, Jesus said the one that marries you is committing adultery. So that means you are too. But you may be happier. You might even have children. You might have been in your adulterous marriage way longer than the original covenant. The longer you stay in a sin, the less sin it is. Is that your theory? And although some schools are warning the children of physical dangers of unsafe sex, and I wonder if that's happening today, when I wrote this in 2010, they are not even close to sharing the truth of God's word on the subject, because it's the Christians that are crazy ones, you think. The real Christians are godly people. They're living for God. They're living holy lives, not because they were born that way. They were born again to follow Jesus and honor him. Paul prayed for the Thessalonians, "I pray, God, that your whole spirit, soul, and body be preserved blameless unto the coming of the Lord. Faithful is he who calleth you, who also will do it." That's the focus of that scripture. I'm preserving you, God preserving you. And that means you got to go to him. Spirit, soul, and body, blameless unto what? The coming of the Lord Jesus Christ. And many of you have just lost it. Come back. The prodigal son came back. The father forgave him. They had a celebration. And the prodigal son knew where the standards were, and he went home to where the standards were being kept. And folks, some of you need to go back home to Jesus while you have time. Please repent. Be born again from above by the word of God.
1: 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My name is Joshua McMahon. 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
9: Ample sunshine expected today, with daytime highs approaching 78. South winds 8 to 15 miles per hour. Partly cloudy skies tonight, lows dip down to about 57. Mainly cloudy tomorrow, highs around 80. Turning much cooler Tuesday and Wednesday, with highs from the low 60s to the mid 60s. Slight chance of rain showers Tuesday. That's your latest forecast for WOCO Radio. I'm meteorologist Jennifer Wojcicki.

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3: The following has been recorded at Zion Lutheran Church in Peshtigo. 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
4: Good morning. I'd like to welcome all of you to our worship this morning, as we have the joy and privilege of gathering here together on God's Word. Now, the service we're following this morning is service one. It's on page 154 in the front part of the blue hymnal, or as always, you'll be able to follow along with everything on the screen. Take a few moments to greet those you're worshiping with this morning. Following that, we'll begin with our opening hymn. It's hymn 876.

Please stand now as we continue our service on page 154 in the front part of the hymnal. In the name of the Father, and of the Son, and of the Holy Spirit. Amen. If we claim to be without sin, we deceive ourselves, and the truth is not in us. If we confess our sins, God is faithful and just, and will forgive us our sins and purify us from all unrighteousness. Let us confess our sins to the Lord. Holy God, gracious Father, I am sinful by nature and have sinned against you in my thoughts, words, and actions. I have not loved you with my whole heart. I have not loved others as I should. I deserve your punishment both now and forever. But Jesus, my Savior, paid for my sins with his innocent suffering and death. Trusting in him, I pray, God have mercy on me, a sinner. Our gracious Father in heaven has been merciful to us. He sent his only Son, Jesus Christ, who gave his life as the atoning sacrifice for the sins of the whole world. Therefore, as a called servant of Christ and by his authority, I forgive you all your sins in the name of the Father, and of the Son, and of the Holy Spirit. Amen. In peace, let us pray to the Lord. For the peace from above, and for our salvation, let us pray to the Lord. For the peace of the whole world, for the well-being of the Church of God, and for the unity of all, let us pray to the Lord. For this holy house, and for all who offer here their worship and praise, let us pray to the Lord. Help, save, comfort, and defend us, gracious Lord.

0: The Lord be with you.
1: And also with you.
0: Let us pray. Almighty God, in your boundless goodness, keep us safe from every evil of body and soul. Make us ready with cheerful hearts to do whatever pleases you. Through your Son, Jesus Christ our Lord, who lives and reigns with you in the Holy Spirit, one God, now and forever. Amen. You may be seated. For the word of God that we want to consider this morning for our first lesson comes to us from Isaiah chapter 5. We'll be reading verses 1 through 7. Let me sing of my love, or sing for my loved one, a song about my loved one's vineyard. My loved one had a vineyard on a fertile ridge. He dug it up and gathered the stones out of it. He planted it with the best vines. He built a tower in the middle of it. He also cut a wine press into it. He expected it to produce clusters of sweet grapes, but it produced only sour grapes. So now, you residents of Jerusalem and you men of Judah, judge between me and my vineyard. What more could have been done for my vineyard that I had not already done for it? When I expected it to produce clusters of sweet grapes, why did it produce sour grapes? Now let me tell you what I will do to my vineyard. I will take away its hedge, and it will become a pasture. I will break down its wall, and it will be trampled down. I will make it a wasteland. It will not be pruned or hoed, so briars and thorns will shoot up. I will also command the clouds not to pour rain on it. Yes, the vineyard of the Lord of armies is the house of Israel, and the men of Judah are the planting that are pleasing to him. He expected justice, but instead there was oppression. He expected righteousness, but there was an outcry. The word of the Lord. Thanks be to God. We now continue with our psalm for today, Psalm number 80. As you notice, the psalm is in hymn verse form. It's in the front part of the hymnal. We're going to join with the first two verses of Psalm 80. That's Psalm 80 in the front part of the hymnal, the first two verses.

Our second lesson today is from Philippians chapter 3, verses 12 through 21. This is also going to serve as the sermon text for today. Not that I've already obtained this, or have already reached the goal, but I press on to take hold of that for which Christ Jesus also took hold of me. Brothers, I do not consider myself to have taken hold of it yet, but there is one thing I do, forgetting the things that are behind and straining toward the things that are ahead, I press on toward the goal for the prize of the upward call of God in Christ Jesus. Therefore, let all of us who are mature continue to think this way. And if you think differently about anything, God will reveal this to you, or reveal this to you too. Only let us think the same thing and walk in line with what we already have attained. Brothers, join together in imitating me and in paying attention to those who are walking according to the pattern we gave you. To be sure, many walk as enemies of the cross of Christ. I told you about them often, and now I'm saying it while weeping. Their end is destruction. Their God is their appetite, and their glory is in their shame. They are thinking only about earthly things. But our citizenship is in heaven. We are eagerly waiting for a Savior from there, the Lord Jesus Christ. By the power that enables him to subject all things to himself, he will transform our humble bodies to be like his glorious body. The word of the Lord. Thanks be to God. Please stand now as we continue with our gospel acclamation.

Our gospel lesson today is from Matthew chapter 21, verses 33 through 43. Listen to another parable. There is a landowner who planted a vineyard, put a fence around it, dug a winepress in it, and built a watchtower. He leased it out to some tenant farmers and went away on a journey. When the time approached to harvest the fruit, he sent his servant to the tenants to get his fruit. The tenant farmers seized the servant. They beat one, killed another, and stoned a third. Then the landowner sent even more servants than the first time. The tenant farmers treated them the same way. Finally, he sent his son to them. "They will respect my son," he said. But when the tenant farmers saw the son, they said to each other, "This is the heir. Come, let's kill him and take his inheritance." They took him, threw him out of the vineyard, and killed him. So when the landowner comes, what do you think he will do to those tenant farmers? They told them, "He will bring those wretches to a wretched end. Then he will lease out the vineyard to other tenants who will give him his fruit when it is due." Jesus said to them, "Have you never read in the scriptures, 'The stone the builders rejected has become the capstone'? This was the Lord's doing, and it is marvelous in our eyes. This is why I tell you, the kingdom of God will be taken away from you and given to a people that produces its fruit." This is the gospel of our Lord. Praise be to you, O Christ. You may be seated now as we continue with our next hymn. It's hymn number 862.

You know, some people get just a little bit braver when they know they're nearing the end. You hear stories about people who spent their lives very carefully choosing every word that comes out of their mouth, trying not to offend the wrong person. But then they reach a point in their lives when there's really nothing they worry about anymore. Maybe they're getting close to retiring. Maybe they know their life is coming to an end. And then that person starts speaking very plainly. He may say things that you never would have expected to come out of his mouth anymore. He may say things to a boss or someone who's important, because at that point, he's nothing left to lose. That's kind of the spirit that we have today with the Apostle Paul. Not reckless, not arrogance or anything like that. Paul has something better than many do. He knows where he's going. He knows that the wait is almost over. And because he knows that the waiting for him is almost done, he speaks the truth, and he's not controlled by anything, especially fear about what's going to happen. And so Paul writes to us today, "Not that I have already obtained this or have already reached the goal, but I press on to take hold of that for which Christ Jesus also took hold of me." You notice how Paul talks about the Christian life. He doesn't say, "Well, I made it. I did it." He doesn't say, "Well, I've been a Christian long enough, but I don't have anything else that I need to learn." Paul turns around and says the opposite of just that. He says, "Not that I have already obtained this." You see, there's never a point in our life where we outgrow repentance. There's never a point in life that sin stops becoming dangerous. There's never a point when we can just sit down and say, "Well, I know the gospel. I learned it all before. I know Jesus. I know most of the Bible. I'm good." Instead, Paul says, "Forgetting the things that are behind and straining toward the things that are ahead, I press on toward the goal for the prize of the upward call of God in Christ Jesus." Paul's not forgetting the cross. Paul is not forgetting about the grace of God. He's forgetting about everything in the past, everything that tempts him to either despair or to turn around and trust in himself. Because there are plenty of sins in Paul's past. He persecuted Christians. He stood there approvingly as they stoned Stephen. Paul could have spent his entire life looking back at all of those sins and worrying about them. But they were forgiven. They were taken to the cross by Jesus. The Bible tells us the blood of Jesus Christ, his Son, cleanses us from all sin. That includes the sins that you wish you could go back and undo. That includes the words that you say that you wish you had never spoken at all. That includes the sins that you know about that you wouldn't want anyone else to know about. Christ's blood cleanses us from all sin. But there's accomplishments behind Paul, too. He was a Pharisee. Paul knew the scriptures. In fact, he had a very impressive religious resume. Even in the earlier part of this chapter, he's listing those things and says, "I consider everything to be a loss because of what surpassing everything, or because of what surpasses anything, knowing Christ Jesus, my Lord." Paul wasn't going to look at the past and worry about his sins. He wasn't going to look at the past and worry about his accomplishments. Because that can be tempting for us as Christians too. Ones who have been around church for a long time. "Well, I've served on boards. I served in Sunday school. I help teach. I give offerings. I've been in church my whole life." Well, thank God for those opportunities to serve. But none of that gets us one inch closer to heaven. There's only one reason that heaven belongs to us. And that's because Jesus Christ took hold of us. That's a beautiful phrase, isn't it? That's what Paul says. "Jesus Christ also took hold of me." Before Paul ever pressed on towards Christ, Christ had already taken hold of Paul. Before Paul had ever served Jesus, Jesus had already served Paul. Before Paul ever suffered for Christ, Christ had already suffered for Paul. Our hope is not that we have held on to Christ tightly enough. Our hope is that Christ
has taken hold of us. And that's exactly what he did through our baptism. He washed away our sins. He made us his very own. He continues now to come and strengthen us through his word, through his sacraments, through his body and blood. And so we press on, not trying to earn the prize, but because Christ has already won the prize for us. That changes the way we live in this world. Paul says, join together in imitating me and in paying attention to those who are walking according to the pattern we gave you. That takes courage, because there are a whole lot of patterns out there that we don't want to step foot in nowadays. And so Paul says, to be sure, many walk as enemies of the cross of Christ. I told you about them often, and now I'm saying it while weeping. God, those are some strong words, he says, while weeping. Christian courage is not courage to be loud and angry and obnoxious. Speaking the truth does not mean taking the opportunity with joy to tell someone just how wrong they are. Paul's heart, he tells us, is breaking for those who are enemies of Christ. And our hearts should break too. Some enemies of the cross wrap their opposition in religion. They teach that Jesus is not enough. They add human works, decisions, experiences, or accomplishments to what Christ has already done for us. Others openly reject Christ, and they ridicule what he teaches. This form of opposition may change, but the church cannot. Sin must be called sin. Repentance must be preached. Christ crucified must be proclaimed. And forgiveness must be freely announced, because Christ has paid for every sin. The enemy, it's not just only out there. Paul says, their end is destruction. Their God is their appetite, and their glory is in their shame. They are thinking only about earthly things. Their God is their appetite. Whatever I desire becomes my God. Whatever makes me happy must be good. Whatever I feel is right for me must be right in general. And if God says no, our sinful nature starts to look for ways that we can explain away what God says and question, did God really say that? Is that what he meant? My sinful nature wants its appetite to be my God. It wants Christianity without a cross. It wants forgiveness without actually having to go through repentance. It wants heaven without holiness. It wants a Savior, Jesus as Savior, without Jesus being Lord. That's why God keeps speaking his truth to us. He calls us to repentance. And then he draws our eyes right back to his Son. Paul tells us, but our citizenship is in heaven. And we are eagerly waiting for a Savior from there, the Lord Jesus Christ. There's a reason that we as Christians can be brave. There's a reason that we can speak the truth, even though we know it's unpopular. We don't have to panic when biblical teaching becomes unpopular, and we don't have to change God's word to try and make it more appealing, because our citizenship is in heaven. We belong somewhere else. And so Paul writes us, I urge you, as aliens and temporary residents, to abstain from the desire of the sinful flesh, which war against your soul. You see, we are temporary residents here. That doesn't mean that this life doesn't matter, or that we should stop caring about our friends and our family and our neighbors. But it does mean that this world doesn't get the final word. Public opinion doesn't get the final word. Our desires and what we want doesn't get the final word. Even death. Death doesn't get the final word. Jesus does. And so Paul says that Jesus will transform our humble bodies to be like his glorious body. Just think about that. The body that gets tired, or worn out, or hurt, or sick, or grows old and eventually dies. Jesus says that he is going to transform that. In fact, that's the same hope that Job confessed.
He says, after my skin has been destroyed, yet in my flesh I will see God. I myself will see him. My own eyes will see him. And that is what we wait for. So, what exactly can this world take from you? Your reputation? Well, you belong to Christ. Your possessions? No. Your treasures in heaven. Your comfort? Well, Christ has promised to be with you always. Your life? Jesus has the power to raise you from the dead. That doesn't make us want to act careless as Christians, but it gives us the hope and the reason to act courageous. Everything that matters most for us has already been secured for us by Christ. And that is why the church can speak words when the world tells her to be quiet. We speak when religious voices say that Jesus isn't enough. We speak when the world calls sin a choice versus when God calls it. We speak when our own heart tells us that what we want, what we desire, matters a lot more than what God says. But we don't speak because we enjoy fighting. We speak with tears, just like Paul. We speak because people matter. We speak because sin is out there to destroy. And above all, we speak because we know who our Savior is. Jesus carried every last sin of ours right there to the cross. He suffered the judgment that you and I deserved. He died. He died the death that was mine.

look to Christ. Because you and I know what's waiting at the end. Not because we ran a perfect race, not because we never stumbled along the way, but because Christ took hold of us, and he is never going to let us go. Sometimes people become brave when they realize that there's nothing left to lose. Well, Christian courage is actually even better than that, because we can press on. We can confess the truth, not because we've nothing left to lose, but because in Christ we have everything left to gain. Our citizenship is in heaven. Our Savior is coming from there again. And so keep your eyes on Christ. Press on toward that goal and speak his truth with courage and compassion, because Christ has taken hold of you. Because he's done that, you know that the best is yet to come. Amen. Please stand. May that beautiful peace of God, which surpasses all of our understanding, keep your hearts and minds through faith in Christ Jesus. Amen. We now join together confessing our faith using the words of the Nicene Creed, which you can find on page 162 in the front part of the hymnal, or follow along on the screen. I believe in one God, the Father, the Almighty, maker of heaven and earth, of all that is seen and unseen. We believe in one Lord, Jesus Christ, the only Son of God, eternally begotten from the Father, God from God, light from light, true God from true God, begotten, not made, of one being with the Father. Through him all things were made. For us and for our salvation, he came down from heaven, was incarnate of the Holy Spirit and the Virgin Mary, and became truly human. For our sake he was crucified under Pontius Pilate. He suffered death and was buried. On the third day he rose again in accordance with the Scriptures. He ascended into heaven and is seated at the right hand of the Father. He will come again in glory to judge the living and the dead, and his kingdom will have no end. We believe in the Holy Spirit, the Lord, the giver of life, who proceeds from the Father and the Son, who in unity with the Father and the Son is worshipped and glorified, who has spoken through the prophets. We believe in one holy Christian and apostolic church. We acknowledge one baptism for the forgiveness of sins. We look for the resurrection of the dead and the life of the world to come. Amen. You may be seated now as we continue with the prayer of the church. Almighty God and Father, we thank you for all your mercies, especially for the gift of your Son, through whom you have revealed your gracious will. We praise you for the Holy Spirit and his working through the means of grace. Plant your word in our hearts and cause it to produce fruit in our lives. Strengthen and defend your church, that by your word and sacraments, faith may grow and love toward all may increase. Support all who spread the light of your truth throughout the world. Keep our children in the grace of their baptisms. Enable their parents to train them in lives of faith. Raise up Christians to serve you in the ministry of the word and in all godly walks of life. Preserve our nation in justice and honor. Guide and bless all who make, administer, and judge our laws. Give them wisdom that they may promote justice and hinder evil. Let your blessing rest on planting and harvest, commerce and industry, medicine and science, the arts and culture. Protect all who travel and care for those whose work is difficult or dangerous. Be with all who devote themselves to any useful task. Comfort all who are in sorrow or need, sickness or adversity. Remember those who suffer persecution for the faith. Have mercy on those for whom death draws near. Grant them your love and take them into your tender care. Hear us, Lord, as we pray in silence.

We remember with thanksgiving those who have loved and served you, who now rest from their labors. Console those who are mourning or living with sadness. Keep us in the true faith and bring us at last to the joys of heaven. Grant us these things, Father, for the sake of Jesus who died and rose again. Amen. Please stand now as we continue with the sacrament. The Lord be with you. Lift up your hearts. Let us give thanks to the Lord our God. It is truly good and right that we should at all times and in all places give you thanks, O Lord, Holy Father, Almighty and Everlasting God, through Jesus Christ, our Lord, who promised that wherever two or three come together in his name, there he is with them to shepherd his flock till he comes again in glory. Therefore, with all the saints on earth and hosts of heaven, we praise your holy name and join their glorious song.

We give thanks to you, O God, through your dear Son, Jesus Christ, whom you sent to be our Savior, our Redeemer, and the messenger of your grace. Through him you made all things, in him you were well pleased. He is the incarnate Word, conceived by the Holy Spirit and born of the Virgin Mary. To fulfill your promises, he stretched out his hands on the cross and released from eternal death all who believe in you. As we remember Jesus' death and resurrection, we thank you that you have gathered us together to receive your Son's body and blood. Send us your Spirit, unite us as one, and strengthen our faith so that we may praise you in your Son, Jesus Christ. Through him, we glorify and honor you, O God our Father, with the Holy Spirit, one God, now and forever. Our Father, who art in heaven, hallowed be thy name. Thy kingdom come, thy will be done on earth as it is in heaven. Give us this day our daily bread, and forgive us our trespasses, as we forgive those who trespass against us. And lead us not into temptation, but deliver us from evil. For thine is the kingdom, and the power, and the glory, forever and ever. Amen. Our Lord Jesus Christ, in the night he was betrayed, took bread. And when he had given thanks, he broke it and gave it to his disciples, saying, "Take and eat. This is my body, which is given for you. Do this in remembrance of me." Then he took the cup, gave thanks, gave it to them, saying, "Drink from it, all of you. This is my blood of the new covenant, which is poured out for you for the forgiveness of sins. Do this whenever you drink it in remembrance of me." The peace of the Lord be with you always. Amen.

Please stand. Give thanks to the Lord, for he is good. His mercy endures forever. Whenever we eat this bread and drink this cup, we proclaim the Lord's death until he comes. We give thanks, Almighty. We proclaim his death until he comes. We give thanks, Almighty God, that you have refreshed us with this saving gift. We pray that through it you will strengthen our faith in you and increase our love for one another. We ask this in the name of Jesus Christ our Lord, who lives and reigns with you in the Holy Spirit, one God, now and forever. Amen. The Lord bless you and keep you. The Lord make his face shine on you and be gracious to you. The Lord look on you with favor and give you peace. Amen. You may be seated as we conclude with hymn 853.

0: The service you have just heard was recorded at Zion Lutheran Church in Peshtigo. Zion Lutheran Church is a Wells congregation belonging to the Wisconsin Evangelical Lutheran Synod. 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
3: The Lord be with you. Let us pray. Almighty God, you invite us to trust in you for our salvation. Deal with us not in the severity of your judgment, but by the greatness of your mercy. Through Jesus Christ, your Son, our Lord, who lives and reigns with you in the Holy Spirit, one God, now and forever. The Old Testament reading is from Isaiah chapter 25. On this mountain, the Lord of hosts will make for all peoples a feast of rich food, a feast of well-aged wine, of rich food full of marrow, of aged wine well refined. And he will swallow up on this mountain the covering that is cast over all peoples, the veil that is spread over all nations. He will swallow up death forever, and the Lord God will wipe away tears from all faces, and the reproach of his people he will take away from all the earth, for the Lord has spoken. It will be said on that day, "Behold, this is our God. We have waited for him, that he might save us. This is the Lord. We have waited for him. Let us be glad and rejoice in his salvation." This is the word of the Lord.
4: Thanks be to God.
3: I invite you now to turn to Psalm 23, the front portion of the hymnal. We speak Psalm 23 responsibly, half verse by half verse. The Lord is my shepherd.
4: I shall not want.
3: He makes me lie down in green pastures.
4: He leads me beside still waters.
3: He restores my soul.
4: He leads me in paths of righteousness for his name's sake.
3: Even though I walk through the valley of the shadow of death, I will fear no evil, for you are with me.
4: Your rod and your staff, they comfort me.
3: You prepare a table before me in the presence of my enemies.
4: You anoint my head with oil, my cup overflows.
3: Surely goodness and mercy shall follow me all the days of my life.
4: And I shall dwell in the house of the Lord forever. Glory be to the Father, and to the Son, and to the Holy Spirit, as it was in the beginning, is now, and will be forever. Amen.
3: The epistle is from Philippians chapter 4. Rejoice in the Lord always. Again I will say, rejoice. Let your reasonableness be known to everyone. The Lord is at hand. Do not be anxious about anything, but in everything, by prayer and supplications with thanksgiving, let your requests be made known to God. And the peace of God, which surpasses all understanding, will guard your hearts and your minds in Christ Jesus. Finally, brothers, whatever is true, whatever is honorable, whatever is just, whatever is pure, whatever is lovely, whatever is commendable, if there is any excellence, if there is anything worthy of praise, think about these things. What you have learned and received and heard and seen in me, practice these things, and the God of peace will be with you. I rejoiced in the Lord greatly that now at length you have revived your concern for me. You were indeed concerned for me, but you had no opportunity. Not that I am speaking of being in need, for I have learned in whatever situation I am to be content. I know how to be brought low, and I know how to abound. In any and every circumstance, I have learned the secret of facing plenty and hunger, abundance and need. I can do all things through him who strengthens me. This is the word of the Lord.
4: Thanks be to God.
3: Christ, for the Holy and Gospel.

according to St. Matthew, the 22nd chapter. Again, Jesus spoke to them in parables, saying, "The kingdom of heaven may be compared to a king who gave a wedding feast for his son, and sent his servants to call those who were invited to the wedding feast, but they would not come. Again, he sent other servants, saying, 'Tell those who are invited, see, I have prepared my dinner. My oxen and my fat calves have been slaughtered, and everything is ready. Come to the wedding feast.' But they paid no attention and went off, one to his farm, another to his business, while the rest seized his servants, treated them shamefully, and killed them. The king was angry, and he sent his troops and destroyed those murderers and burned their city. Then he said to his servants, 'The wedding feast is ready, but those invited were not worthy. Go therefore to the main roads and invite to the wedding feast as many as you find.' And those servants went out into the roads and gathered all whom they found, both good and bad. So the wedding hall was filled with guests. But when the king came back in to look at the guests, he saw there was a man there who had no wedding garment. And he said to him, 'Friend, how did you get in here without a wedding garment?' And he was speechless. Then the king said to the attendants, 'Bind him hand and foot and cast him into the outer darkness. In that place there will be weeping and gnashing of teeth. For many are called, but few are chosen.' This is the gospel of the Lord. We now join together in confession of our Christian faith, speaking together the words of the Apostles' Creed found on page 192 of the cover of the hymnal. I believe in God, the Father Almighty, maker of heaven and earth, and in Jesus Christ, his only Son, our Lord, who was conceived by the Holy Spirit, born of the Virgin Mary, suffered under Pontius Pilate, was crucified, died, and was buried. He descended into hell. The third day rose again from the dead. He ascended into heaven, and sits at the right hand of God the Father Almighty. From thence he will come to judge the living and the dead. I am

0: all redeemed. Grace, mercy, and peace be unto you from God our Father, and our Lord and Savior Jesus Christ. Amen. The peace of the Lord, which surpasses all understanding, will guard your hearts and your minds in Christ Jesus. Life is full of experiences. Some of them are good. Some are less than good, but no doubt, and it's a fact of life, that we have various experiences, either of our own choosing and design or the choosing and design of others. Some of those experiences can bring extreme joy. The birth of a child, unwrapping a wonderful gift, different things like that. Some of those experiences can bring pain, grief, suffering. At times, we are hit with grief during times of joy. At others, we find joy despite the ordeal of grief and sadness that we're going through. Along with those experiences, we experience stress of varying degrees. Inserted into those, intertwined with those situations, and among the stress is also frequently anxiety. Both of them can be good or bad. Obviously, if you've studied psychology, we know that sometimes stress can be good for us. Sometimes it will help us to sharpen our attention, to focus ourselves, to be proactive. I want to make sure I'm doing well, so I'm going to be prepared. So I'm using that stress to get me ready. But at other times, we're all quite aware that stress can absolutely, without question, be a burden, a detriment, and a weakening agent for us or against us. We can be pleasantly anxious for things to come, like receiving a gift or an award, participation in experience, or we can find anxiety to be detrimental, weighty, and debilitating. Excessive anxiety can bring about fatigue, despair. It can cripple us and cause us to be impaired in ways that we can never imagine. Sometimes we know exactly what's causing it. It's a particular event or whatnot. Yet at other times, we face anxiety and stress for reasons that we can't put our finger on, for reasons that we just can't find a totalitarian cause. We don't know what the root of it is. Sometimes it's not just ourselves. Frequently we have friends, relatives, loved ones who experience it, and then we then experience it with them in the good or the bad situations. But anxiety is present in our lives. And as Paul writes, the Lord is at hand. Do not be anxious about anything. Pretty easy for Paul to say that. He's not here. He's not me. He lived a long time before 2026. He's not here facing the struggles that I face on a daily basis. What right does he have to tell me, don't worry about it? After all, Paul wasn't facing financial issues. He wasn't facing imprisonment, food shortage, anything like that we might face. Retribution simply for worshiping his God and spreading the gospel message, as all Christians are faced to do or called to do. Wait, he did face those things. He did face them. And he still had those words for us. He's here, and his words are as relevant today as they ever have been. Because unfortunately, those things that we face, those anxieties, those stresses, are part of our human condition. They're part of the sinful brokenness that we all have. It's a condition of our heart being afflicted. It's easy for him to say, but yet it's not. But then what comes next? What comes next to us or for us? He follows and completes that statement by saying, but in everything, by prayer and supplication, with thanksgiving, let your requests be made known to God. In everything, by prayer. In everything, by prayer. Paul isn't in any way saying that stress and anxiety isn't real. He'd be a foolish dumbcuff to try to say that stress and anxiety did not affect people. He doesn't say it doesn't affect Christians. In fact, he says it probably affects us more than others. He acknowledges the struggle and the reality of it. But he's definitely not saying, just grin and bear it. Rub some dirt on it. You'll get over it. Instead, brothers and sisters, he's saying, we can get through this. We can bear this anxiety and stress. He's not doing it by peddling some snake oil or waxing eloquent on the next pharmaceutical band-aid for symptoms while ignoring the root cause. Rather, he's giving us a very clear and direct message on how we can deal with some of these things, how we can deal with all of these things. He's encouraging a life of prayer. He's encouraging us to do exactly and fervently those things that we take for granted so many times, sometimes that we just pass off and we think, oh, I can do it later. Or worse yet, the thing that we sometimes doubt the efficacy and power of. He's encouraging us to engage more richly in what God not only invites us to do on a regular basis, but asks us to do and loves when we do it. The Lord is at hand. Do not be anxious about anything, but in everything, by prayer and supplication with thanksgiving, let your requests be made known to God. In that, Paul begins by reminding us of the various forms of prayer. Many of us think of prayer simply as prayer, which is not bad, but there's more to it. Prayer in and of itself is a wide array of the petitions we're making to our Creator. Supplications are those specific needs or requests we have of our God. Intercessions are those prayers we pray for our brothers and sisters in Christ. In fact, for all people in the world, all of God's creation, whether they believe in Him or not, we continue to pray for everyone. And thanksgiving, prayer, thanking God for the blessings that we have in, through, and from Him. We pray corporately, as we do here today. We hopefully pray as a family. We also pray on our own, alone. But in everything, by prayer, is what God asks of us. Notice, though, He kind of flips the order of things. We tend to do it the other way around. But He encourages us to turn our prayer petitions in a different order. So we often think of those things we need. We come to God with those things that we need, asking Him to take care of us, to fix things, to give us things. There's nothing wrong with that. Because those things are bothering us, they're stressing us, they're causing the anxiety in our lives. And He wants us to come to Him with those things. Bring everything to Him in prayer. Notice Paul starts with thanksgiving. Sometimes it's the last thing that we think to do is to thank God for the many blessings He has given us and continues to give us every day. Sometimes it is the weight of the anxiety and stress is crushing us. We forget about the blessings that God gives us without question, and in a magnitude that we could never use up in 100 lifetimes.
1: we forget about the blessings. We focus on the negative, and we forget about the positive. We forget about those things that we have, that we get, even though we don't deserve them. We think about those things last. I mean, Paul is encouraging us to think about those things first. A healthy mind is a praying mind. A healthy heart is a praying heart. Paul is reminding us that when we focus on the good, when we realize what we truly do have, and those things that we don't face, that we could, those things and those thoughts and our prayers can help us. When we realize that every morning we wake up, we've already made it through the worst day of our lives thus far. There may be more, but we've made it this far. God has not rejected us. He's not left us alone. The Holy Spirit continues daily to pray on our behalf, even stronger than we could ever think to pray. We bring it all to God. We bring it to Him, because that's what He asks. So when we look at life, when we look at those things that life is throwing at us, when we think of all the things that we need to do or we try to figure out, we need to remember that prayer is a crucial element in our health and well-being. It's as important as taking a walk in the morning and drinking fresh water, getting some sunshine in the morning, all those things that we do to take care of ourselves. Prayer has healing power beyond our ability to recognize. And despite what people will tell us, that it's foolish, that it's nonsense, there is documented proof of what prayer can do. We see the people that have recovered from ailments and injuries and things like that. We look at the good in the world despite all the bad things that get thrown at us that try to pull our attention away from God. And we can see what God can do through our prayers. So when we have those things that are bothering us, when we have those needs, when stress and anxiety is just seemingly lurking at the door to consume us, we take it to God in prayer. We take it to Him because He will cover us. It's a promise He made that will not ever be broken. It's a promise that will be fulfilled in ways more glorious than we can ever imagine. As we read through the 23rd Psalm, we think about that being read at funerals. We think of that as end times. But think of the beauty that comes in that psalm. Think of the blessing we can see in that psalm that our God provides for us. The first step in that journey, whether it's alone, or with our families, or with our church family, is prayer. Amen. Now may the peace of God, which passes all understanding, keep our hearts and our minds in Christ Jesus. Amen. We're now joined together in the prayer of the church, answering each petition with, hear our prayer. Let us pray for the whole church of God in Christ Jesus and for all people according to their needs. Heavenly Father, grant us your grace that we may hear and heed your invitation, and joyfully wear the baptismal clothing of your righteousness. Lord, in your mercy,
2: hear our prayer.
1: Heavenly Father, your Son, Jesus Christ, purchased the church with his precious blood. 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
0: Heavenly Father, the earth is yours and the fullness thereof. In your mercy, bless all nations and bring an end to war and conflict. 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
0: Heavenly Father, you promised to wipe away the tears from all faces. Bless Michael, Sharon, Jim, Matthew, those we name in our hearts and all who we fear, that at the last they may be comforted, restored, and received into the banquet of heaven. Lord, in your mercy.
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0: Heavenly Father, comfort those who mourn with the certainty of life, everlasting for all who die in Christ. Lord, in your mercy.
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0: Almighty God, Heavenly Father, give us such joy in pursuing what is true, just, pure, and worthy of praise, that spurning the temptations of this world, we would suffer no anxiety. Let our trust be placed fully in Christ, and let our hope rest in the life of the world to come. Through the same Jesus Christ, your Son, our Lord, who lives and reigns with you in the Holy Spirit, one God, now and forever.
3: Amen.
0: We join now praying together as he has taught us to pray.
4: Our Father, who art in heaven, hallowed be thy name. Thy kingdom come, thy will be done, on earth as it is in heaven. Give us this day our daily bread, and forgive us our trespasses, as we forgive those who trespass against us. And lead us not into temptation, but deliver us from evil. For thine is the kingdom, and the power, glory, forever and ever. Amen.
0: Almighty God, since you have granted us the favor to call on you with one accord, and have promised that where two or three are gathered in your name, you are in the midst of them, fulfill now the prayers of your servants, granting us in this world knowledge of your truth, and in the world to come life everlasting. Through Jesus Christ our Lord.
3: Amen.
0: Continue on page 201. The Lord be with you. Blessed be the Lord.

0: That has been today's pre-taped services from Zion Lutheran Church in Oconto.
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3: 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Later, Dr. Jeff Gibbs says Jesus' parable of the wedding feast is a story about honor and judgment. I'm Mark Eicher. 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With more on that, here's our speaker, Dr. Michael Ziegler, with a special invitation.
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2: I have a recurring nightmare of showing up at an event in the wrong clothes. It probably traces back to an experience I had in the military when I was in basic training. I'd left the barracks without my hat, without my cover, as we called it, breaking one of the most basic rules of military decorum: never go outside without your cover. Now, why is that a rule, you might ask, if you've never been in the military? And if you did ask it, you'd be sorry, because that's another rule. Don't ask dumb questions. Just put your hat on. So I was returning to the barracks without my cover, wishing I were invisible, and a drill sergeant spots me out of uniform. "Basic, where's your cover?" "I left it in my room, sir." So he orders me to hold my left hand on my head and double time, run back, all while sounding off my shame. "I wish I had my cover. I wish I had my cover." Which, of course, attracted every other drill sergeant in the vicinity, each of whom went out of their way to stop and chew my butt and have me drop and give them 20 push-ups just for good measure. I didn't forget my cover after that. But also, to this day, I have this inexplicable fear of showing up somewhere underdressed. Some people, I suppose, have the opposite fear of showing up overdressed. And some people don't care how they're dressed. And what they wear shows it. Because clothing makes a statement. Which is why my wife and daughter often tell me, "You're not wearing that, are you?" See, clothing communicates. Who are you? Are you a person of consequence? Or just someone who likes to be comfy? Are you a conformist or a nonconformist? A rebel or a rule follower? We can tell by your clothing. And we can usually tell what kind of rebel someone is trying to be. Because even the rebels ask, "What should I wear?" to let other rebels know that I am one of them. If you think about it, we're all wearing some kind of uniform, aren't we? Even if it's only for an army of one. And shame on you if you're out of uniform. But props to you, respect, if you look like us. Because underneath the uniform, that's the deeper concern. Where do I belong? To whom do I belong? Who am I? What am I? We use clothing to try to answer these questions. To stand out, to blend in, to distinguish ourselves, protect ourselves. That's why concentration camp prisoners were stripped of their clothing. Because without cover, what are we? We're all the same. 100 or so pounds of soft flesh, exposed to harsh elements and staring eyes, vulnerable, embarrassed, ashamed. The Bible gives us an account of the origin of human shame and how clothing has come to cover our shame. Shame is different than guilt. Guilt is feeling bad about what one has done. Shame is feeling bad about oneself. Guilt makes you wish you had acted differently. Shame makes you want to be someone different, or to be invisible, or to not be at all. And shame from its beginning has been stitched into our clothing. In the Bible, we're told that our first parents, Adam and Eve, in the beginning, were naked and unashamed. They were safe, secure, completely unself-conscious, with nothing to hide. They were so caught up in walking with God and caring for God's creation and for the person in front of them and the story God was writing for them, they didn't even realize they had no clothes. But everything changed when they tried to become something different, something more. When they decided that they didn't like who they were, that they were just creatures, malleable clay figures God had shaped and filled with life and adopted as a son and a daughter of God, the serpent convinced them that they could do better.

0: that they should become like gods, like deified emperors. They took their eyes off God and his creation and the neighbor in front of them to stare at their own reflections. Now, what these self-crowned emperors saw in the mirror was flattering at first, but then it started to sag a little. They could see how unsuited they were to act as gods. Their soft, fleshy bodies couldn't hold up under the pressure, so they covered up instead with fig leaves, trying to be something else, or maybe just be invisible. And for us, their children, the coverings have become more elaborate, synthetic poly blends and such. And it goes beyond clothing for us. Anything can be a cover, a job title, social group, a gender change, or membership in a distinct religious denomination. Fig leaves, all the same. But under the covers, we humans still didn't like who we were, and we wished we could be something different. For the dominant social group in the days of Jesus of Nazareth, the fig leaves they had stitched together were denominational membership and religious ritual. And this very religious group of people hated Jesus because he exposed their shame. He exposed how they liked to walk around in long robes to show that they were something special. He said, "These leaders do what they do to be seen by others." They had long tassels on their garments to show how religious they were, and leather jewelry they wore called phylacteries with Bible verses written inside to signal their virtues. And Jesus called them out, not just to shame them, but to offer them the cover of real honor and true belonging that they didn't even know they were wishing for. Jesus was speaking as the Son of God, the Creator, become human in the flesh to fulfill God's promises, to clothe his people, to cover their shame with garments of salvation and a robe of righteousness as foretold by the prophet. But the religious leaders preferred their fig leaves. And to protect themselves, they were plotting to have Jesus killed. So to warn them, Jesus told them a story. A symbolic story, a parable. Jesus spoke to them, saying, "The kingdom of heaven, the rule and reign of God, has become like a certain king who made a wedding feast for his son. And he sent out his servants to call those who had been invited to the wedding feast, but they, those invited, were not willing to come. Again, the king sent other servants, saying, 'Tell those invited to the wedding feast, look, my supper is prepared. The oxen and fattened calves have been slaughtered. Everything is ready. Come, come to the wedding feast.' But those invited paid them no attention and went off, one to his farm, another to his business, while the rest seized the king's servants, insulted them, and killed them. The king was angry, and he sent his troops and destroyed those murderers and burned their city. Then the king says to his servants, 'The wedding feast is ready, but those invited were not worthy. Go, therefore, to the main roads, and all whom you find, call them to the wedding feast.' The servants went out to the main roads and gathered all whom they found, both bad and good. And the wedding hall was filled with guests. Then the king came to see his guests. And he saw a person there who had not put on a wedding garment. The king says to him, 'Friend, how did you come in here without a wedding garment?' But the man was silent. And the king said to the attendants, 'Bind him hand and foot and cast him into the outer darkness, where there will be weeping and grinding of teeth. For many are called, but few are chosen.'" The parable is recorded in the Gospel of Matthew, chapter 22. Honestly, I don't like it. It's probably my least favorite of all the stories that Jesus told. The king is supposed to represent God, right? So I would hope that this king would be more welcoming, Why couldn't he just say to the guy, friend, what happened? Did the dry cleaner lose your suit? Your luggage got lost in baggage claim? No worries, here, have one of my robes, I've got plenty. Jesus could have told the story that way. He had told other stories like that. For example, his story about the prodigal son who dishonored his father, left home, squandered his cash, then crawls back home, humiliated and ashamed, and his father, who represents God, his father becomes the cover the son hadn't even wished for. His father runs out to meet him, puts his best robe on him, and throws him a party. Now that's a story. And Jesus told it. But this story Jesus tells about the wedding feast is told for a different purpose. It's like that story of The Emperor's New Clothes by Hans Christian Andersen. Long ago, there lived an emperor who never went anywhere except to show off his new clothes. He had a different suit for every hour of the day. Two tailors came to the emperor. They promised to make him the most distinguished suit ever. The emperor was delighted, but the tailors explained that it was such sophisticated cloth that it could not be seen by anyone who was unfit for his station or else intolerably stupid. In fact, the clothes could only be seen by those who were very, very clever. So they prepared the emperor's suit. And the royal officers and ministers came to see it being stitched together, and they realized that they couldn't see the cloth. But they were too ashamed to admit it. They didn't want to lose their jobs. So also for the emperor, he didn't want to admit that he couldn't see it either. Nor did all the people who came to see him when the lords of the bedchamber paraded the emperor in the train of his new clothes through the city. Until a small child spoke up. But he hasn't got on anything at all. And the whisper started to spread. Soon everyone was saying it. He hasn't got on anything at all. And the emperor's flesh crept, for it seemed to him they were right. But all the same, he thought, the procession has started and must go on. And the lords of his bedchamber held their heads higher and took even greater trouble to hold up the train, which wasn't there at all. So also, Jesus' story is a warning of how easily we can fool ourselves, a warning for all of us who are trying to keep up this procession and hide behind fig leaves. In the case of the religious leaders of Jesus' day, they had stitched together a suit of special rituals and sophisticated code language and virtue signaling to impress each other, to those in their in-group. But before God, they were wearing nothing at all. Jesus could see right through it, and he was trying to help them see. But they refused. And they did worse than just hold their heads higher and march on. They arrested Jesus, had him stripped naked, hung to die on a cross while his torturers gambled to divvy up his clothing. Jesus was willing to endure this, to die and to rise from the dead to cover them, to cover us. But their wish was to dishonor Jesus and strip him of his kingdom. And you can't get away with that. The Father was angry. The King. And Jesus' story is, in some sense, like God, because God eventually did send troops to destroy those murderers and burn their city. The Roman army came and literally burned Jerusalem in 70 AD, about 40 years after Jesus told this story. Also, the king in the parable is like God because God has sent out his servants to invite us all, good, bad, indifferent, everyone is invited to the party to honor God's son. That's why we do this program every week. We're getting the invitation out because God wants his wedding hall filled. We're waiting for the day when the king returns to see the guests. That is, to judge the world and raise the dead and renew all things. We're still in this story, and as long as we are, we need this parable. We need its warning. Don't be like the guy who got caught in the clothes that were no cover at all. Of course, we're not talking about literal clothing. Remember, clothing says something. Clothing communicates our values and our loyalties. Clothing says something about what shames us. But God sees through fig leaves. God sees us as we are, ashamed and trying to hide from him. The warning of the parable is not that God's going to kick you out of his kingdom if you're not dressed fancy enough. The warning is that if you insist on stitching together your own accomplishments, if you cling to your self-spun sophistications, if you try to hide behind your in-group identity, then you won't be content with the humble robe that Jesus offers. And if you don't want God's cover, eventually in hell, God will give you what you want. Very, very stylish clothing that can't cover your shame. You and I cannot save ourselves from our shame. Only Jesus can. We can't save ourselves, but we do have a power, a terrifying power, to destroy ourselves. Jesus warns us that not everyone who joins a church stays for the wedding feast. Not everyone who is baptized is saved in the end. Not every disciple who starts with Jesus stays with Jesus. Every day, I'm in danger, you're in danger, of getting stuck in shame forever because you don't like what God made you to be. The truth is, God likes you, loves you even. Yes, you're only a clay-shaped creature, but God wants to honor you as his adopted child, as the guest of his son. God likes you so much that he sent his son to wear the robe of our human frame, to cover our shame with his sacrifice on the cross. When Adam and Eve hid behind fig leaves, God provided them with more durable clothing, genuine leather, animal skins, the first animal sacrifice, a sign of the greater sacrifice to come. And Jesus is even better than leather. More breathable, too. He rose from the dead to be your cover, your closest possession, your uniform. And when you put him on, when God looks at you, he doesn't see through you. He sees Jesus. The military can be harsh on her new children as they learn to wear the uniform. A lesson I learned well that day when I so wished I had my cover. The military can also offer us a rough picture of God's grace because the military issues uniforms to all her new members free of charge. Nobody buys their uniforms when they begin in the military. And whether you're ranked high or low, whether you're a seasoned veteran or just starting, everyone wears the same clothes. In a sense, there is no distinction. Of course, with the military, you'll get kicked out if you don't perform. But in God's kingdom, the only thing that will exclude you is relying on your own performance. So cling to Christ alone. My dad was in the military when my brother and I were boys, and like most kids who had a parent or parents who served, we dressed up to be like him. We put on pieces of his uniform. We imitated him. So also, Christ followers, we imitate Jesus. And with Jesus, his honor is not to be served, but to serve. And the wedding feast has already started, so we don the uniform of service. I see this in the little band of soldiers who comprise my local community of Christ followers. I see it in Karen, who dons her apron to serve in the church kitchen. I see it in Ted, who dons his work gloves to help a refugee move into a new apartment. I see it in Jan, who dons her reading glasses so she can read the scriptures aloud for us. And in Gary, who comes in early to make coffee in a three-piece suit. And in Colby, who sometimes goes to the grocery store with his black t-shirt and white lettering that simply says, "Follower of Jesus." And he thinks twice about whom he represents. Of course, we all still sometimes know the shame of being out of uniform. But Jesus is ever and always our cover, even when we didn't know what to wish for. Would you pray with me? Dear Father, with the prophet Isaiah, I rejoice in you, because you have clothed me with garments of salvation. You have covered me with the robe of righteousness. Through Jesus Christ. Amen.
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0: Thank you, Mark. Today I'm visiting once more with Dr. Jeff Gibbs. Jeff is an author of an in-depth commentary on the Gospel of Matthew, which we've heard from today. Welcome back to the program, Jeff.
2: Thank you, Mike, very much.
0: Many churches this weekend are going to be hearing from this parable, the parable of the wedding feast, which we discussed today. And I preached a sermon on this. I struggled with the text and did kind of what Lutheran pastors are taught to do, that I want to proclaim a warning to people and also a comfort that Jesus is truly calling you and he's died for you and he wants everyone to come. I want to step back and just be honest that I still struggle with this parable, probably my least favorite parable in the New Testament. And partly it's just, I'm struck by this king who is supposed to in some way represent God. The people he's dealing with are wicked, clearly. They're killing
3: a little
0: his servants.
3: Different, aren't they?
0: Yeah. But he strikes me as erratic and angry and kind of flies off the handle unpredictably. And it just, all of it's unsettling. Where should we start in trying to respond to this parable?
2: There's no doubt that this is a strange story, but this one is maybe a little more true to life than we might realize when we get a hold of the fact that the Lord Jesus' ministry in first century Holy Land was in an honor-shame culture. And it's a very great offense to not honor someone who is rightfully due it. You know, our political discourse is filled with insults and we mock people and See, these are all actually great sins. The Apostle Paul says that if you're a reviler, you're not going to enter the reign of God. See, so to refuse to honor a king, he's preparing everything. He's already invited the guests. He's gotten everything ready, and they know the invitation is coming. And not only do they refuse to come for trivial reasons compared to honoring their king, but they kill his servants. You can't get away with this. I'll just say it that way. And so once again, we remember that this is a parable that's in the context of people coming at Jesus to destroy him. It's a parable spoken to his enemies. And so the king's response is harsh. But I would say if we think about it carefully, it's actually fitting. It's kind of like the fear of the Lord is the beginning of wisdom. See, that's hard for us modern American people. But God is God and I'm not. So it's a very transparent story. You can tell who this is actually hinting at. The king is God. The son is Jesus. The first group of guests are the religious leaders who are trying to destroy Jesus.
0: And then the second guy who's there without the wedding garment, he's in parallel to those who dishonor the king. All it's said is that he was silent. He's kind of there shamelessly and doesn't care.
2: Again, a wedding garment, there's a lot of speculation about what this is. Most of it is well-meaning, but there's very little support for most of the ideas that you hear. I think of wedding garment as church clothes. And so this guy he doesn't have to have a fancy schmancy outfit. No, no. There's all kinds of people, good and bad. High social standing, low social standing, rich, poor, all kinds of people are invited and brought in. But this guy has chosen to do exactly what the first group did, to shame the king and dishonor his son. He did it on purpose.
0: Honor the son, then, is the son of God deserves honor, is worthy of honor. That's kind of the main point then. It does sound a little bit like a threat. You know, honor the son or else. But if we could hear it as a promise and as an invitation.
2: God will have a full wedding banquet. You can't stop him. You can knock yourself out of it, but you can't stop God from having a wedding banquet for his son, and everyone is invited. See, that's the message of the parable.
0: Well, and that fits really well with the whole bit about the cornerstone, which is just before this,
2: that's right.
0: If you fall on this cornerstone, it'll break you to pieces, or if it falls on you, it'll crush you. But on the other hand, you can build a whole temple on top of this cornerstone.
2: This stone has become the head of the corner. Psalm 118 is beautifully chosen there by our Lord. And the church has taken Psalm 118, because the Lord Jesus does, and the apostles, to be predictive of Easter. See, they rejected the stone, but God raised him from the dead. And now he is the foundation stone, and the apostles and prophets are the foundation. Yeah, we're all living stones. See, are we banquet guests or living stones? The answer is both, yeah.
3: Well, thank you. Thank you for being here with us.
0: Taught by Jesus, we are bold to pray. Our Father who art in heaven, hallowed be thy name. Thy kingdom come, thy will be done, on earth as it is in heaven. Give us this day our daily bread, and forgive us our trespasses, as we forgive those who trespass against us. And lead us not into temptation, but deliver us from evil. For thine is the kingdom and the power and the glory, forever and ever. Amen. Receive the blessing of the Lord. The Lord bless you and keep you. The Lord make his face shine upon you and be gracious to you. The Lord look upon you with his favor and give you peace. Amen.
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3: Ample sunshine expected
4: today with daytime highs approaching 78. South winds 8 to 15 miles per hour. Partly cloudy skies tonight, lows dip down to about 57. Mainly cloudy tomorrow, highs around 80. Turning much cooler Tuesday and Wednesday with highs from the low 60s to the mid 60s.
3: Slight chance of rain showers
4: Tuesday. That's your latest forecast for WOCO Radio. I'm meteorologist Jennifer Wojcicki.
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1: 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Joe Perry leaves Aerosmith, and the Guinness Book of Records presents Paul McCartney with a rhodium disc to recognize him as the all-time best-selling singer-songwriter.
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4: Ample sunshine expected
5: today,
4: with daytime highs approaching 78. South winds 8 to 15 miles per hour. Partly cloudy skies tonight, lows dip down to about 57. Mainly cloudy tomorrow, highs around 80. Turning much cooler Tuesday and Wednesday, with highs from the low 60s to the mid 60s. Slight chance of rain showers Tuesday. That's your latest forecast for WOCO Radio. I'm meteorologist Jennifer Wojcicki.
0: Israeli Foreign Affairs Minister Moshe Dayan resigns. The Nobel Prize for Medicine is presented to the inventors of the CAT scan. Mother Teresa of Calcutta is awarded the Nobel Peace Prize. And Beatlemania closes at the Winter Garden Theater in New York City after 920 curtain calls.

0: offices. And the first gay and lesbian civil rights march draws over 100,000 people to D.C.
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0: Ian Gumm with an impassioned plea that you hold on to what you got. 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
6: Ample sunshine expected
7: today, with daytime highs approaching 78. South winds 8 to 15 miles per hour. Partly cloudy skies tonight, lows dip down to about 57. Mainly cloudy tomorrow, highs around 80. Turning much cooler Tuesday and Wednesday, with highs from the low 60s to the mid 60s.
6: Slight chance of rain showers
7: Tuesday. That's your latest forecast for WOCO Radio. I'm meteorologist Jennifer Wojcicki.
0: The lowest recorded atmospheric pressure short of a tornado occurs in Guam during Typhoon Tip, making it the most powerful cyclone in known history. A tsunami in Nice, France claims 23 victims. And there's a trace of snow in Central Park on October 10th.
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0: 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We're 1 hour into October of 79, a caboodle of hits still on the way.
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9: Ample sunshine expected today, with daytime highs approaching 78. South winds 8 to 15 miles per hour. Partly cloudy skies tonight, lows dip down to about 57. Mainly cloudy tomorrow, highs around 80. Turning much cooler Tuesday and Wednesday, with highs from the low 60s to the mid 60s. Slight chance of rain showers Tuesday. That's your latest forecast for WOCO Radio. I'm meteorologist Jennifer Wojcicki.
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1: New LPs in October 79 from Slade, The Police, Bob Marley and the Wailers, and Joe Jackson, along with Rupert Holmes and The Who. Fleetwood Mac releases their double LP, Tusk, and the title track is their current single. They're teaming up with the University of Southern California's Trojan Marching Band.

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In sports, John Tate beats Jerry Coates in 15 for a heavyweight boxing title. Wayne Gretzky scores his first goal. The Celtics' Larry Bird debuts. And Magic Johnson launches with the Lakers.

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5: Ample sunshine expected today with daytime highs approaching 78. South winds 8 to 15 miles per hour. Partly cloudy skies tonight, lows dip down to about 57. Mainly cloudy tomorrow, highs around 80. Turning much cooler Tuesday and Wednesday with highs from the low 60s to the mid 60s. Slight chance of rain showers Tuesday. That's your latest forecast for WOCO Radio. I'm meteorologist Jennifer Wojcicki.
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The 6.4 Imperial Valley earthquake impacted Southern California and Northern Baja, causing over 100 injuries and $30 million in damage. After 75 years,

Time to take a wink at TV on Monday nights in October of 79. We're watching Laverne and Shirley, Angie, That's Incredible, and The White Shadow, along with WKRP in Cincinnati, Little House on the Prairie, and Monday Night Football. We're catching MASH, Family, House Calls, and the Alice spinoff, Flow. And here's the theme from Lou Grant. It's entitled Lou's Blues.

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12: Ample sunshine expected
13: today,
12: with daytime highs approaching 78. South winds 8 to 15 miles per hour. Partly cloudy skies tonight, lows dip down to about 57. Mainly cloudy tomorrow, highs around 80. Turning much cooler Tuesday and Wednesday, with highs from the low 60s to the mid 60s. Slight chance of rain showers Tuesday. That's your latest forecast for WOCO Radio. I'm meteorologist Jennifer Wojcicki.
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9: Ample sunshine expected
10: today with daytime highs approaching 78. South winds 8 to 15 miles per hour. Partly cloudy skies tonight. Lows dip down to about 57. Mainly cloudy tomorrow. Highs around 80. Turning much cooler Tuesday and Wednesday with highs from the low 60s to the mid 60s.
9: Slight chance of rain showers
10: Tuesday. That's your latest forecast for WOCO Radio. I'm meteorologist Jennifer Wojcicki.
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12: Never went down to Georgia. He was looking for a soul to steal. He was in a bind because he was way behind and he was willing to make a deal. When he came across this young man sawing on a fiddle and playing it hot, and the devil jumped up on a hickory stump and said, "Boy, let me tell you what. I guess you didn't know it, but I'm a fiddle player too. And if you'd care to take a dare, I'll make a bet with you. Now you play pretty good fiddle, boy, but give the devil his due. I bet a fiddle of gold against your soul, because I think I'm better than you." 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

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And fire flew from his fingertips as he rosined up his bow. And he pulled the bow across the strings and it made an evil hiss. And then a band of demons joined in and it sounded

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And he laid that golden fiddle on the ground at Johnny's feet. Johnny said, "Devil, just come on back if you ever want to try again. 'Cause I told you once, you son of a gun."

0: The Warp. The Voluntary Euthanasia Society publishes a How to Do It Suicide Guide. Richard Arrington Jr. is elected as the first black mayor of Birmingham, Alabama. And Charlie Smith dies at age 137. He was the oldest person in America. Quick math, he was born in 1841 or 42.
1: Artie's Time Warp. The soundtrack of your life.
0: After recording strictly instrumentals since their debut in 1966, the Crusaders are now venturing into the realm of songs with lyrics, and they're bringing in Randy Crawford to handle the vocals on Street Life. I still

It's the gentleman from Doraville, Georgia on the charts, singing about a love that's a little spooky as they cover a tune from the Classics 4.

0: We'll take a break to hear from the fine folks who make our show possible, and we appreciate our sponsors. 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
7: Ample sunshine expected today, with daytime highs approaching 78. South winds 8 to 15 miles per hour. Partly cloudy skies tonight, lows dip down to about 57. Mainly cloudy tomorrow, highs around 80. Turning much cooler Tuesday and Wednesday, with highs from the low 60s to the mid 60s. Slight chance of rain showers Tuesday. That's your latest forecast for WOCO Radio. I'm meteorologist Jennifer Wojcicki.
0: 100,000 people in Bonn demonstrate against nuclear energy. Pope John Paul II makes his first visit to the U.S., beginning in Boston. He addresses the United Nations in New York City, and he's the first pope to visit the White House.
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0: And we have 7 minutes of danceable goodness from Miss Bonnie Pointer in October of 1979. This is Artie's Time Warp.

More new LPs in October of 79 from Tom Petty and the Heartbreakers, Cher, ABBA, and Stevie Wonder, along with Leo Sayer, Toto, and Anne Murray. Kermit the Frog sings Rainbow Connection from the Muppet Movie.

0: To our knowledge, this is the only time that an amphibian has cracked the top 40 charts. The voice of Kermit the Frog is that of Muppet Master Jim Henson. Hailing from my home state of Mississippi, he was born in the river city of Greenville.
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0: Two birds of a feather blending nicely together. It's husband and wife team Ashford and Simpson on the warp.

0: More sports, the Pirates down the Orioles at the World Series. Mike Flanagan wins the American League Cy Young Award. And the Knicks retire Walt Frazier's number 10 uniform.
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7: Ample sunshine expected
8: today, with daytime highs approaching 78. South winds 8 to 15 miles per hour. Partly cloudy skies tonight, lows dip down to about 57. Mainly cloudy tomorrow, highs around 80. Turning much cooler Tuesday and Wednesday, with highs from the low 60s to the mid 60s. Slight chance of rain showers Tuesday. That's your latest forecast for WOCO Radio. I'm meteorologist Jennifer Wojcicki.
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0: The Warp. The Country Music Association Awards honor Willie Nelson, Barbara Mandrell, and Kenny Rogers. And Kenny is on the charts with his newest single.
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5: Ample sunshine expected
6: today, with daytime highs approaching 78. South winds 8 to 15 miles per hour. Partly cloudy skies tonight, lows dip down to about 57. Mainly cloudy tomorrow, highs around 80. Turning much cooler Tuesday and Wednesday, with highs from the low 60s to the mid 60s.
5: Slight chance of rain showers Tuesday.
6: That's your latest forecast for WOCO Radio. I'm meteorologist Jennifer Wojcicki.
0: There couldn't be a better way to kick off our fourth hour of music and memories than to bring all of the elements together with earth, wind, and fire.
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0: Howard Stern picks up another affiliate as he adds WCCC, Hartford, Connecticut. Iran's Ayatollah Khomeini orders mass executions to stop. The deposed Shah of Iran arrives in New York City for medical treatment. And Disney World welcomes its 100 millionth guest.
1: Dream big. There are over 6,000 reasons to love Artie's Time Warp. And here's another one.
0: Robert John is topping the charts with one of the few non-disco songs to reach number one during 1979. Although the anti-disco backlash is beginning to creep in.

If you find yourself on a cruise in the Caribbean, or Caribbean if you prefer, it probably won't be long until you hear the fellow on the steel drum hammering a rendition of this Jimmy Buffett tune. It's dangerous for a young lady to be surrounded by so many

0: Yubi closes at the Ambassador Theater in New York City after 439 curtain calls. It's a musical review honoring jazz swing composer Yubi Blake, and here's his own performance of The Charleston Rag.
1: I wrote this, ladies and gentlemen, in 1899. See, I composed it. I always say I wrote it. I could not write music then. I didn't start to write music until I was 15 years old. And I'll play the Charleston Rag. Now, the bass you hear, these people call it boogie. We called it the walking bass. See? Now I'll play the Charleston Rag.

0: More new LPs in October 79 from Sweet, Whitesnake, Blondie, and Bette Midler, along with Barbra Streisand and The Status Quo. 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
1: There are over 6,000 reasons to love Artie's Time Warp, and here's another one.

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1: Artie's Time Warp, the Sound Citizen.
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9: Ample sunshine expected today, with daytime highs approaching 78. South winds 8 to 15 miles per hour. Partly cloudy skies tonight, lows dip down to about 57. Mainly cloudy tomorrow, highs around 80. Turning much cooler Tuesday and Wednesday, with highs from the low 60s to the mid 60s. Slight chance of rain showers Tuesday. That's your latest forecast for WOCO Radio. I'm meteorologist Jennifer Wojcicki.
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0: Take Me Out to the Slugfest. Billy Martin is involved in a barroom altercation with a Minnesota marshmallow salesman who requires 15 stitches. The Yankees then fire Martin for the second time, and he's replaced by Dick Houser. And it's 1, 2, 3 slugs, you're out in the old bar room.
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We're screening Starting Over and The Black Stallion, along with And Justice for All. We're also catching Meteor and The Great Santini.

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5: Ample sunshine expected
6: today, with daytime highs approaching 78. South winds 8 to 15 miles per hour. Partly cloudy skies tonight, lows dip down to about 57. Mainly cloudy tomorrow, highs around 80. Turning much cooler Tuesday and Wednesday, with highs from the low 60s to the mid-60s. Slight chance of rain showers Tuesday. That's your latest forecast for WOCO Radio. I'm meteorologist Jennifer Wojcicki.
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still. Here's our musical quote. It's from Yvonne Prinz from her book, The Vinyl Princess. She wrote, "There's that thing that can happen to you when you meet somebody and you don't consider them extraordinary at all. And then they do something like play the cello or write amazing poetry or sing. And suddenly you look at them completely differently." That's our wrap of October 79. Do remember that you can always crack open the treasure chest at artiestimewarp.com to treat your ears to all of our past editions. The soothing voices you hear throughout the show belong to Deb Reese, Harry Schuster, and Bruce Martin. The fellow who produces the show is named Jim Ayers. And I'm your Pied Piper of Pop, Artemis Good. We are so tickled that you've been a part of the show. And until we get together again on this same frequency in another month and year, I'm certain that you will be among those who stay warped.

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1: Ample sunshine expected today with daytime highs approaching 78. South winds 8 to 15 miles per hour. Partly cloudy skies tonight, lows dip down to about 57. Mainly cloudy tomorrow, highs around 80. Turning much cooler Tuesday and Wednesday with highs from the low 60s to the mid 60s. Slight chance of rain showers Tuesday. That's your latest forecast for WOCO Radio. I'm meteorologist Jennifer Wojcicki.

0: 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And here's one of those colorful tunes now. 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

autumn may be here, but we've got a full palette of musical colors for you to enjoy. 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

0: Actor Raymond Burr dedicated himself to making his first chance at a lead role in a TV show a success. 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The effort clearly paid off.
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Here's another colorful song for you from our palette of timeless and memorable music. It's MeTV Music. Later.

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0: And the Bee Gees. Variety that's timeless and memorable. 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

Hello, everyone. Thanks for joining me today to pray the Rosary. And today, of course, we are praying the Sorrowful Mysteries. They are prayed on Tuesdays, Fridays, and daily from Ash Wednesday until Easter Sunday. So get the Rosary ready. We begin, of course, with the sign of the cross. In the name of the Father, and of the Son, and of the Holy Spirit. Amen. I believe in God the Father Almighty, Creator of heaven and earth, and in Jesus Christ, His only Son, our Lord, who was conceived by the Holy Ghost, born of the Virgin Mary, suffered under Pontius Pilate, was crucified, died, and was buried. He descended into hell. On the third day He rose again. He ascended into heaven, and is sitting at the right hand of God the Father Almighty, from whence He shall come to judge the living and the dead. I believe in the Holy Ghost, the Holy Catholic Church, the communion of saints, the forgiveness of sins, the resurrection of the body, and life everlasting. Amen. Our Father, who art in heaven, hallowed be Thy name. Thy kingdom come, Thy will be done on earth as it is in heaven. Give us this day our daily bread, and forgive us our trespasses, as we forgive those who trespass against us. And lead us not into temptation, but deliver us from evil. Amen. Hail Mary, full of grace, the Lord is with thee. Blessed art thou among women, and blessed is the fruit of thy womb, Jesus. Holy Mary, Mother of God, pray for us sinners, now and at the hour of our death. Amen. Hail Mary, full of grace, the Lord is with thee. Blessed art thou among women, and blessed is the fruit of thy womb, Jesus. Holy Mary, Mother of God, pray for us sinners, now and at the hour of our death. Amen. Hail Mary, full of grace, the Lord is with thee. Blessed art thou among women, and blessed is the fruit of thy womb, Jesus. Holy Mary, Mother of God, pray for us sinners, now and at the hour of our death. Amen. Glory be to the Father, and to the Son, and to the Holy Spirit, as it was in the beginning, is now, and ever shall be, world without end. Amen. The first sorrowful mystery is the agony of Jesus in the garden. Our Lord Jesus, in the garden of Gethsemane, suffering a bitter agony for our sins. You find this in Matthew 26:36. Our Father, who art in heaven, hallowed be thy name. Thy kingdom come, thy will be done on earth as it is in heaven. Give us this day our daily bread, and forgive us our trespasses, as we forgive those who trespass against us. And lead us not into temptation, but deliver us from evil. Amen. Hail Mary, full of grace, the Lord is with thee. Blessed art thou among women, and blessed is the fruit of thy womb, Jesus. Holy Mary, Mother of God, pray for us sinners, now and at the hour of our death. Amen. Hail Mary, full of grace, the Lord is with thee. Blessed art thou among women, and blessed is the fruit of thy womb, Jesus. Holy Mary, Mother of God, pray for us sinners, now and at the hour of our death. Amen. Hail Mary, full of grace, the Lord is with thee. Blessed art thou among women, and blessed is the fruit of thy womb, Jesus. Holy Mary, Mother of God, pray for us sinners now and at the hour of our death. Amen. Hail Mary, full of grace, the Lord is with thee. Blessed art thou among women, and blessed is the fruit of thy womb, Jesus. Holy Mary, Mother of God, pray for us sinners now and at the hour of our death. Amen. Hail Mary, full of grace, the Lord is with thee. Blessed art thou among women, and blessed is the fruit of thy womb, Jesus. Holy Mary, Mother of God, pray for us sinners now and at the hour of our death. Amen. Hail Mary, full of grace, the Lord is with thee. Blessed art thou among women, and blessed is the fruit of thy womb, Jesus. Holy Mary, Mother of God, pray for us sinners now and at the hour of our death. Amen. Hail Mary, full of grace, the Lord is with thee. Blessed art thou among women, and blessed is the fruit of thy womb, Jesus. Holy Mary, Mother of God, pray for us sinners now and at the hour of our death. Amen. Hail Mary, full of grace, the Lord is with thee. Blessed art thou among women, and blessed is the fruit of thy womb, Jesus. Holy Mary, Mother of God, pray for us sinners now and at the hour of our death. Amen. Hail Mary, full of grace, the Lord is with thee. Blessed art thou among women, and blessed is the fruit of thy womb, Jesus. Holy Mary, Mother of God, pray for us sinners, now and at the hour of our death. Amen. Hail Mary, full of grace, the Lord is with thee. Blessed art thou among women, and blessed is the fruit of thy womb, Jesus.
Holy Mary, Mother of God, pray for us sinners now and at the hour of our death. Amen. Glory be to the Father, and to the Son, and to the Holy Spirit, as it was in the beginning, is now, and ever shall be, world without end. Amen. O my Jesus, forgive us of our sins, save us from the fires of hell, and lead all souls to heaven, especially those most in need of your mercy. The second sorrowful mystery. Jesus is scourged at the pillar. The cruel scourging at the pillar that our Lord suffered. You read that in Matthew 27, verse 26. Our Father who art in heaven, hallowed be thy name. Thy kingdom come, thy will be done on earth as it is in heaven. Give us this day our daily bread, and forgive us our trespasses, as we forgive those who trespass against us. And lead us not into temptation, but deliver us from evil. Amen. Hail Mary, full of grace, the Lord is with thee. Blessed art thou among women, and blessed is the fruit of thy womb, Jesus. Holy Mary, Mother of God, pray for us sinners, now and at the hour of our death. Amen. Hail Mary, full of grace, the Lord is with thee. Blessed art thou among women, and blessed is the fruit of thy womb, Jesus. Holy Mary, Mother of God, pray for us sinners, now and at the hour of our death. Amen. Hail Mary, full of grace, the Lord is with thee. Blessed art thou

Blessed art thou among women, and blessed is the fruit of thy womb, Jesus. Holy Mary, Mother of God, pray for us sinners now and at the hour of our death. Amen. Hail Mary, full of grace, the Lord is with thee. Blessed art thou among women, and blessed is the fruit of thy womb, Jesus. Holy Mary, Mother of God, pray for us sinners now and at the hour of our death. Amen. Hail Mary, full of grace, the Lord is with thee. Blessed art thou among women, and blessed is the fruit of thy womb, Jesus. Holy Mary, Mother of God, pray for us sinners now and at the hour of our death. Amen. Hail Mary, full of grace, the Lord is with thee. Blessed art thou among women, and blessed is the fruit of thy womb, Jesus. Holy Mary, Mother of God, pray for us sinners now and at the hour of our death. Amen. Hail Mary, full of grace, the Lord is with thee. Blessed art thou among women, and blessed is the fruit of thy womb, Jesus. Holy Mary, Mother of God, pray for us sinners, now and at the hour of our death. Amen. Glory be to the Father, and to the Son, and to the Holy Spirit, as it was in the beginning, is now, and ever shall be, world without end. Amen. O my Jesus, forgive us of our sins, save us from the fires of hell, and lead all souls to heaven, especially those in most need of your mercy. The third sorrowful mystery, Jesus is crowned with thorns. He endured the pain for our sins. You can read that in Matthew 27, chapter 27. Our Father who art in heaven, hallowed be thy name. Thy kingdom come, thy will be done on earth as it is in heaven. Give us this day our daily bread, and forgive us our trespasses, as we forgive those who trespass against us. And lead us not into temptation, but deliver us from evil. Amen. Hail Mary, full of grace, the Lord is with thee. Blessed art thou among women, and blessed is the fruit of thy womb, Jesus. Holy Mary, Mother of God, pray for us sinners now and at the hour of our death. Amen. Hail Mary, full of grace, the Lord is with thee. Blessed art thou among women, and blessed is the fruit of thy womb, Jesus. Holy Mary, Mother of God, pray for us sinners now and at the hour of our death. Amen. Hail Mary, full of grace, the Lord is with thee. Blessed art thou among women, and blessed is the fruit of thy womb, Jesus. Holy Mary, Mother of God, pray for us sinners now and at the hour of our death. Amen. Hail Mary, full of grace, the Lord is with thee. Blessed art thou among women, and blessed is the fruit of thy womb, Jesus. Holy Mary, Mother of God, pray for us sinners now and at the hour of our death. Amen. Hail Mary, full of grace, the Lord is with thee. Blessed art thou among women, and blessed is the fruit of thy womb, Jesus. Holy Mary, Mother of God, pray for us sinners now and at the hour of our death. Amen. Hail Mary, full of grace, the Lord is with thee. Blessed art thou among women, and blessed is the fruit of thy womb, Jesus. Holy Mary, Mother of God, pray for us sinners now and at the hour of our death. Amen. Hail Mary, full of grace, the Lord is with thee. Blessed art thou among women, and blessed is the fruit of thy womb, Jesus. Holy Mary, Mother of God, pray for us sinners now and at the hour of our death. Amen. Hail Mary, full of grace, the Lord is with thee. Blessed art thou among women, and blessed is the fruit of thy womb, Jesus. Holy Mary, Mother of God, pray for us sinners now and at the hour of our death. Amen. Hail Mary, full of grace, the Lord is with thee. Blessed art thou among women, and blessed is the fruit of thy womb, Jesus. Holy Mary, Mother of God, pray for us sinners now and at the hour of our death. Amen. Hail Mary, full of grace, the Lord is with thee. Blessed art thou among women, and blessed is the fruit of thy womb, Jesus. Holy Mary, Mother of God, pray for us sinners now and at the hour of our death. Amen. Glory be to the Father, and to the Son, and to the Holy Spirit, as it was in the beginning, is now, and ever shall be, world without end. Amen. O my Jesus, forgive us of our sins, save us from the fires of hell, and lead all souls to heaven, especially those in most need of your mercy. The fourth sorrowful mystery, Jesus carries his cross. Jesus offers us to help us to carry our crosses without complaint. And this you find in Matthew 27, chapter 32. Our Father who art in heaven,
Hallowed be thy name, thy kingdom come, thy will be done on earth as it is in heaven. Give us this day our daily bread, and forgive us our trespasses, as we forgive those who trespass against us. And lead us not into temptation, but deliver us from evil.

0: Amen. Hail Mary, full of grace, the Lord is with thee. Blessed art thou among women, and blessed is the fruit of thy womb, Jesus. Holy Mary, Mother of God, pray for us sinners now and at the hour of our death. Amen. Hail Mary, full of grace, the Lord is with thee. Blessed art thou among women, and blessed is the fruit of thy womb, Jesus. Holy Mary, Mother of God, pray for us sinners now and at the hour of our death. Amen. Hail Mary, full of grace, the Lord is with thee. Blessed art thou among women, and blessed is the fruit of thy womb, Jesus. Holy Mary, Mother of God, pray for us sinners, now and at the hour of our death. Amen. Hail Mary, full of grace, the Lord is with thee. Blessed art thou among women, and blessed is the fruit of thy womb, Jesus. Holy Mary, Mother of God, pray for us sinners, now and at the hour of our death. Amen. Hail Mary, full of grace, the Lord is with thee. Blessed art thou among women, and blessed is the fruit of thy womb, Jesus. Holy Mary, Mother of God, pray for us sinners now and at the hour of our death. Amen. Hail Mary, full of grace, the Lord is with thee. Blessed art thou among women, and blessed is the fruit of thy womb, Jesus. Holy Mary, Mother of God, pray for us sinners now and at the hour of our death. Amen. Hail Mary, full of grace, the Lord is with thee. Blessed art thou among women, and blessed is the fruit of thy womb, Jesus. Holy Mary, Mother of God, pray for us sinners, now and at the hour of our death. Amen. Hail Mary, full of grace, the Lord is with thee. Blessed art thou among women, and blessed is the fruit of thy womb, Jesus. Holy Mary, Mother of God, pray for us sinners, now and at the hour of our death. Amen. Hail Mary, full of grace, the Lord is with thee. Blessed art thou among women, and blessed is the fruit of thy womb, Jesus. Holy Mary, Mother of God, pray for us sinners now and at the hour of our death. Amen. Hail Mary, full of grace, the Lord is with thee. Blessed art thou among women, and blessed is the fruit of thy womb, Jesus. Holy Mary, Mother of God, pray for us sinners now and at the hour of our death. Amen. Glory be to the Father, and to the Son, and to the Holy Spirit, as it was in the beginning, is now, and ever shall be, world without end. Amen. O my Jesus, forgive us of our sins, save us from the fires of hell, and lead all souls to heaven, especially those most in need of your mercy. The fifth sorrowful mystery is the crucifixion of Jesus. Jesus, on the cross, forgives his accusers. And he says, Father, they know not what they are doing. You find this in Matthew 27, chapter 33. Our Father who art in heaven, hallowed be thy name. Thy kingdom come, thy will be done on earth as it is in heaven. Give us this day our daily bread, and forgive us our trespasses, as we forgive those who trespass against us. And lead us not into temptation, but deliver us from evil. Amen. Hail Mary, full of grace, the Lord is with thee. Blessed art thou among women, and blessed is the fruit of thy womb, Jesus. Holy Mary, Mother of God, pray for us sinners now and at the hour of our death. Amen. Hail Mary, full of grace, the Lord is with thee. Blessed art thou among women, and blessed is the fruit of thy womb, Jesus. Holy Mary, Mother of God, pray for us sinners now and at the hour of our death. Amen. Hail Mary, full of grace, the Lord is with thee. Blessed art thou among women, and blessed is the fruit of thy womb, Jesus. Holy Mary, Mother of God, pray for us sinners now and at the hour of our death. Amen. Hail Mary, full of grace, the Lord is with thee. Blessed art thou among women, and blessed is the fruit of thy womb, Jesus. Holy Mary, Mother of God, pray for us sinners now and at the hour of our death. Amen. Hail Mary, full of grace, the Lord is with thee. Blessed art thou among women, and blessed is the fruit of thy womb, Jesus. Holy Mary, Mother of God, pray for us sinners now and at the hour of our death. Amen. Hail Mary, full of grace, the Lord is with thee. Blessed art thou among women, and blessed is the fruit of thy womb, Jesus. Holy Mary, Mother of God, pray for us sinners now and at the hour of our death. Amen. Hail Mary, full of grace, the Lord is with thee. Blessed art thou among women, and blessed is the fruit of thy womb, Jesus. Holy Mary, Mother of God, pray for us sinners now and at the hour of our death. Amen. Hail Mary, full of grace, the Lord is with thee. Blessed art thou among women, and blessed is the fruit of thy womb, Jesus. Holy Mary, Mother of God, pray for us sinners now and at the hour of our death. Amen. Hail Mary, full of grace, the Lord is with thee. Blessed art thou among women, and blessed is the fruit of thy womb, Jesus. Holy Mary, Mother of God, pray for us sinners now and at the hour of our death. Amen. Hail Mary, full of grace, the Lord is with thee. Blessed art thou among women, and blessed is the fruit of thy womb, Jesus. Holy Mary, Mother of God, pray for us sinners now and at the hour of our death. Amen. Glory be to the Father, and to the Son, and to the Holy Spirit, as it was in the beginning, is now, and ever shall be, world without end. Amen. O my Jesus, forgive us of our sins, save us from the fires of hell, and lead all souls to heaven, especially those in most need of your mercy. Hail, Holy Queen, Mother of Mercy, our life, our sweetness, and our hope. To thee do we cry, poor banished children of Eve. To thee do we send up our sighs, mourning and weeping in this valley of tears. Turn then, most gracious Advocate, thine eyes of mercy toward us, and after this our exile, show unto us the blessed fruit of thy womb, Jesus. O Clement, O loving, O sweet Virgin Mary. Let us pray. O God, whose only begotten Son has purchased for us the rewards of eternal life, grant that, we beseech thee, while meditating upon these mysteries of the Most Holy Rosary of the Blessed Virgin Mary, we may both imitate what they contain and obtain what they promise, through the same Christ our Lord. Amen. Remember, O most gracious Virgin Mary, that never was it known that anyone who fled to thy protection, implored thy help, or sought thine intercession, was left unaided. Inspired by this confidence, I fly unto thee, O Virgin of Virgins, my Mother. To thee do I come, before thee I stand, sinful and sorrowful. O Mother of the Word Incarnate, despise not my petitions, but in thy mercy hear and answer me. In the name of the Father, and of the Son, and of the Holy Spirit. Amen. Thank you for praying the Rosary with me today. I hope you will be back tomorrow. Thanks so much. God bless you. Christian Peschken here.
1: A reading from the Holy Gospel according to Matthew. Jesus again, in reply, spoke to the chief priests and elders of the people in parables, saying, "The kingdom of heaven may be likened to a king who gave a wedding feast for his son. He dispatched his servants to summon the invited guests to the feast, but they refused to come. A second time he sent other servants, saying, 'Tell those invited, behold, I have prepared a banquet. My calves and fattened cattle are killed, and everything is ready. Come to the feast.' Some ignored the invitation and went away, one to his farm, another to his business. The rest laid hold of his servants, mistreated them, and killed them. The king was enraged and sent his troops, destroyed those murderers, and burned their city. Then he said to his servants, 'The feast is ready, but those who were invited were not worthy to come. Go out, therefore, into the main roads, and invite to the feast whomever you find.' Servants ran out into the streets and gathered all they found, bad and good alike, and the hall was filled with guests. But when the king came in to meet the guests, he saw a man there not dressed in a wedding garment. The king said to him, 'My friend, how is it that you came in here without a wedding garment?' But he was reduced to silence. Then the king said to the attendants, 'Bind his hands and feet, and cast him into the darkness outside, where there will be wailing and grinding of teeth. Many are invited, but few are chosen.'" The Gospel of the Lord. Good evening, everybody. What a beautiful weekend, huh? Hope you all were able to enjoy the nice weather outside. In today's gospel, Jesus gives us another parable about a wedding feast. A king prepares a gift, a great banquet for his sons. The invitations go out, but many of those invited refuse to come. So the king decides to open the doors and invites everyone, the good and the bad, those who were expected and those who were not. Then comes the difficult part of the gospel. The king sees one man who is not wearing a wedding garment and asks him, "My friend, how is it that you came in here without a wedding garment?" That seemed very harsh at first. After all, the king invited him from the streets. He probably didn't have time to prepare. God has invited everyone of us to his banquet. None of us needs to earn an invitation. It is a gift of grace. Salvation is a gift. But when we accept God's invitation, we are also called to allow his grace to change us. It's not good enough to just say, "I believe in God," and they continue living exactly as we want. Living a Christian life means allowing Christ to transform our hearts, to live our life in compassion, forgiveness, humility, mercy, patience, and love. The wedding garment is really a life that reflects the one who invited us. As I have put on many miles over the years, I have had a lot of contact with a lot of different people. I remember one time, many years ago, I was eating breakfast with a friend, and while we were eating, another driver came up to us and began talking about God, faith, and how important it was to live for God. I just sat and listened quietly. My friend said, "I know, and I believe in God, and I always have." Then the driver said, "Well, that's great, but does your faith make a difference in the way that you live and treat others?" I don't know what the driver was thinking, but it made me pause and think about my life, how I may have used harsh words, held grudges, and was not living the faith that I should be. This gospel made me think of that story. I had the invitation years ago, but I hadn't put on the wedding garment yet. This is something we can all understand. We have the invitation. We go to Mass. We know our prayers, and we know the teachings of our faith. We may even have a crucifix hanging in our homes, but are we truly living our faith? Ask yourself these questions. Has the gospel made you more patient, quicker to forgive, more generous, kinder, or more willing to help those in need? That is the wedding garment. Going back to the gospel, the king calls the man his friend. Even when God is correcting us and challenging us, he never stops loving us. The Lord invites us to his feast, but he doesn't want us to remain the same person we are when we walked in through the door. Every time we go to Mass, God gives us another opportunity to put on the garment, to leave behind anger, selfishness, and pride, and put on the heart of Christ. Today, let's consider what we need to change. Maybe it's a relationship that needs forgiveness, a habit that needs to be given up. Maybe it is someone we need to reach out to. Maybe it's just spending more time with God. The banquet is prepared for you. God is waiting for us. The question is whether we are willing to let grace transform us so that we are ready for the feast. So when you hear Jesus say, "How is it that you came here without a wedding garment?" let us hear this as an invitation. The invitation of letting Jesus change our hearts, clothe us in love, and prepare us for the feast. So let us pray. Lord Jesus, you have invited us to the feast of your kingdom. Help us to put on the garment of faith, love, mercy, and forgiveness. Change our hearts so that our lives may reflect our love. May we never take your invitation for granted, but live each day ready to meet you. Amen.
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0: 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Weeknights at 9, 8 central. 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
2: Don't go by me. I'm a natural.
0: MeTV, the same people who bring you timeless and memorable MeTV music on MeTV FM, 107.1 FM, WOCO, Oconto, Wisconsin.